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0: Central Ontario about 8 years ago and quickly established himself as a mover and shaker in our vibrant music community. Singer, songwriter, musician, producer, and eventually promoter and mentor to other artists. Among his many projects is his personal band named The New Americans. The name comes from a pub in Sault Ste. Marie where he grew up. The pub is long gone, but he always liked the name. On January 23rd, 2026, John and The New Americans headlined the New Moon Folk Club, and today on Sidetracks, we are presenting that performance.
1: So tonight, like a lot of our nights, this concert, it's not just a set of songs for entertainment. Yes, of course, we're here to be entertained. And I'm always interested in the creative process of different singer-songwriters. And in John's case, it's as if there is something speaking to him, and he just has to stop what he's doing and be that instrument for that muse that comes to him. And you will pick this up in some of the songs that he has. Yeah, some may be based on some historical event or something else that's going on. But tonight you are going to get an intimate understanding and a view into the mind and the muse of John Hewitt. And so let's bring out John Hewitt and the New Americans.

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1: Well, well, well, New Moon Folk Club, how are we feeling on this fine Friday night? We're just getting back on track with our sleep patterns, so we're feeling good. Are you feeling good? Good. Because we got some wordy songs coming up, and I better be on the ball. I'm going to sing you a song that was written on a 16-hour, well, the drive keeps getting longer. It was like a 36-hour trek through British Columbia. And next week it'll be a 42-day journey on horseback, or I was riding a pig or something, I don't know. But we're going through British Columbia, and when you got 16 hours of driving to do, you got lots to talk about. And, you know, with what's going on in the world today, there's plenty of things to talk about. But we're not going to get into that right now. Thank you, yes. It's 2 a.m. and she's breaking a 20 and a

Thank you very much.

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3: EPIC, epic. Elvis Presley in concert.
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4: Been a lot written and a lot said, but never from my side of the story.
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Netherlands-based post-punk's Iguana Death Cult. 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

0: Agnew, Hawtrey, Caitlin, C.N. Richards. I'm your host, Lionel Rault. See you next time.
1: Do you know the indigenous name of where you live? Let's hear from Beatrice Morin. The ward is named after a community's connection to the river.
2: Sipiwinowak. Sipiwinowak means River Cree. Traditionally, when referenced during discussions or engagements with other tribes, due to their proximity to the North Saskatchewan River, the people in Enoch were known to other tribes as the River Cree. In the late 1880s, Enoch Cree Nation was an area of 44 square miles, and it stretched from north of Big Island near Windermere to present-day Stony Plain Road. The North Saskatchewan River was at its eastern boundary, and to the west, it stretched beyond Highway 60. In 1908, a second surrender of reserve lands took place regarding Enoch Cree Nation, and vast portions of the ward were taken for settlement. There are many stories and oral histories of celebrations, gatherings, and hunting activities taking place on these lands. And only recently has Enoch Cree Nation began to reconnect with that traditional area. Sipiwinowak means River Cree.
1: We're grateful to Pipiguan, Pitaguan, and the City of Edmonton for permission to use these ward naming videos. Learn more at edmonton.ca/indigenous ward name.
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0: All right, you are listening to CJSR Radio, broadcasting at 88.5 on the FM dial, CJSR.com, on the internet, all the way around the world. It's Wednesday night. It's Wednesday evening. It's Blues Night. It's We Worry About You Wednesday. There is a great tradition of Wednesday night blues programming, not only in Edmonton, but across the country. And we're here with another edition of Calling All Blues for this 22nd of July, 2026. How's it going? Good evening. My name is Graham Guest.
1: It's going great, thanks. Good evening. My name is Grant Stovall, and it's terrific to get a chance to be here with one and all, including Graham Guest. And it's a real honor and a privilege to get a chance to carry on in the Wednesday evening blues tradition here at CJSR. And hey, speaking of Wednesday blues, I mean, this has been an incredible, I mean, almost unprecedented several days of great blues in the capital city, greater region, including over the weekend, blues at K-Days, thanks to Cam Hayden and the Edmonton Blues Festival, and the Camrose Blues Festival, absolutely scintillating lineup through the weekend as well. Plus tonight, and there is still time to catch it, there is a very special presentation being put on by some stalwart folks, including the aforementioned Cam Hayden and Peter North, and the wonderful P.J. Perry, the now 84-year-old legendary, I mean, truly a legend of the Edmonton music scene, but a legend of the Canadian jazz scene, period. They've put on this all-star show called Musicians for Canada, a benefit for Canadian unity, featuring a whole bunch of great and

0: very eclectic music, including, among others, Secondhand Dream Car. We'll be hearing from them later on this evening, as well as the Porch Dogs featuring Jimmy Gabosch and Tony D, and the aforementioned PJ Perry. Just wanted to make sure that we got that in there because it's happening right now and goes still for another couple hours. So if you have a chance, get on down to the Heritage Amphitheater in Horlack Park for this special benefit, with all proceeds going to the Bissell Center, to the Edmonton Food Bank, and Sanctuary for Peace. And with this, we say welcome to this Wednesday edition of the program. And it's a delight to share music and blues programming notes, such as the Blues News, the 8 o'clock giveaway. We'll get to all that as time goes by, and some brand new wax as well. Graham, we're going to start off, though, as we love to do, with a big hit of vintage sounds and vibes from way back in the day. We're going to be hearing music from the 50s and 60s and 70s and 80s in this set, starting off with an artist that we were mentioning on last week's edition of the program.
1: Yeah, you know, we really love Katie Webster. Katie Webster was she's passed away now, but she was a fantastic swamp boogie blues piano player, and was really on a sort of comeback track, as a lot of blues artists were, coming through the sort of the mid into the mid 80s into the early 90s. And sadly, you know, her life ended sooner than it should have. She was struck by a terminal illness, and it was a sad loss, as it still is for the blues world. But she managed to put out a couple of recordings through this part of her career, and this one we particularly love is called Swamp Boogie Queen. And she's backed up by some fabulous musicians, including Russell Jackson on bass, who was just here at the Camrose Blues Festival in the larger central Alberta region, and I know is still around Edmonton right now. We're going to go back to that recording and listen to Wooey Sweet Daddy. After that, Grant, Jimmy Rushing, Trouble in Mind from 5 Feet of Soul. I believe Jimmy Rushing, referred to as Mr. 5x5, mm-hmm. 5 feet tall, 5 feet wide, I think was the term. And Winona Carr after that. And some Buddy Guy and Junior Wells from this awesome recording, Drinking TNT and Smoking Dynamite. 10 years ago is a song, and Buddy Guy will be next week turning 90 years old. Amazing. And so there may be something in the blues world that keeps artists going strong. Hard to believe he's almost 90. But Grant, we're going to start out with some Katie Webster.
0: Yeah, love this so much. This is a jumping, grooving kind of a thing. Actually, a remake of something from way back years before this, when she was a session player at Accello Records in Crowley, Louisiana. This is Wooey Sweet Daddy from pianist, singer, and irrepressible spirit Katie Webster, the Swamp Boogie Queen.
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0: All right, you are listening to CJSR Radio 88.5 on the FM dial, CJSR.com, where we are 24 hours a day, 7 days a week, and this is Blues Time. It's Wednesday night. That was Buddy Guy and Junior Wells 10 years ago from Drinking TNT and Smoking Dynamite. And Buddy Guy and Junior Wells, an amazing dynamic duo, incredible track. And Buddy Guy will be turning 90 years old. And that's going to be happening next week. And we'll just see if we get some more Buddy Guy in next week's program, too. Before that, Winona Carr.
1: How an interesting career she had, sort of hopping back and forth between two seemingly opposite polarities. On the one hand, Sister Rosetta Carr recording some really spirited gospel music, and on the other hand, recording some rather ribald and provocative 1950s jump blues and R&B. We heard something fun-loving from the latter camp, I suppose. Jump Jack Jump, the title of it, from 1955, also the title of a great collection of her sort of collected greatest works. Before Winona Carr, Jimmy Rushing, who was a great singer out of Oklahoma City, was part of the early days of the big band Halcyon, including being part of Walter Page's Blues Devils, and then carrying on to be part of the successor to that band, the Count Basie Orchestra, joined by some great artists like Milt Hinton and Zoot Sims and Freddie Green, among others, on this album, 5 Feet of Soul, 1963. We heard a version of an old song, it's more than a century old at this point, Trouble in Mind, the title of that one, and starting things off was a romping, raucous number from an album we love very much that came out in 1988.
0: Yeah, 1988, the Swamp Boogie Queen, Katie Webster, Woo Wee Sweet Daddy. And we have just a particular fondness for Katie Webster. Not quite sure where that started out. I think it was just, it's probably started out with your father, Grant. And then also, you know, there was a couple of great vinyl albums in the CJSR library that when we were spinning vinyl frequently, we'd always go to those. So there's this recording and then another recording I believe she did in Europe before that. And that was just a great era. She had sort of a brief comeback, cut, you know, just too short by illness and a huge loss. And you know, just had a great overall track record of making these fine recordings, including that one, the Swamp Boogie Queen from Katie Webster, great blues and boogie woogie piano player. All right, we're going to take a break here for some important announcements, and we've got some new blues to lean into. This is going to be exciting. We're going to be checking out the new Garnetta Cromwell recording when we get back from break. Stick around, won't you? We are with you until 9 o'clock. This is Calling All Blues on CJSR. We'll be right back.
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5: 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All systems engage.
1: Well, as promised, we're going to dip into some new wax. Having enjoyed some really amazing vintage sounds just now, we're going to turn to the latest and greatest to cross our desk here at Calling All Blues, including, we'll check out something from, well, this is a 2020s homage to a 1920s giant. It's called Uncrowned, a tribute to Ida Cox from the Massachusetts-based artist Gina Coleman. We'll hear her interesting and very contemporary take on Graveyard Dream Blues, which is in both its original iteration and the current one, kind of an eerie sort of musical concoction. We'll also be checking out Amani Burnham, who is a really fascinating Ethiopian-American artist who has just made his debut album at the age of 20, Roots and Wings. Eddie Ninevolt, who's a really a rollicking sort of roots Americana swamp blues country rocker from Atlanta, Georgia. He's got a brand new single ahead of his upcoming autumn LP, and we'll check that out. We'll start things off, Graham, with somebody from Montreal based in Hamilton these days, purveying what she describes as blue funk, and with a brand new single that's just out this week.
0: That's right. Garnetta Cromwell and DeGroove Masters, new single. This is Come As a Fan, Not As My Man. So there, that's interesting. And that's an awesome title. Garnetta Cromwell and DeGroove Masters. 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

0: 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That's Gina Coleman. And this new project that we've been spinning a lot of lately, it's called Uncrowned, a tribute to Ida Cox. And that was Graveyard Dream Blues. Ida Cox, as we've been sort of waxing poetic, or I think perhaps I have a bit more than you, Grant. But Ida Cox was a major figure in American music. She paved the way for all sorts of things, and this is really a worthwhile project, Uncrowned, a tribute to Ida Cox. A lot of people work through her band, and my sense of sensibility, Grant, is that you can include her as part of the vaudeville world too.
1: Yeah,
0: I think that she started out. Before there was recorded music, she had a touring show with tap dancers. I think famously, if I'm not mistaken, Earl Palmer, for many years, the most recorded drummer in the world.
1: Mm-hmm.
0: And he started out with her as well. I'm not sure if Sammy Davis Jr. did as well as a tap dancer at one point. So there's just a huge amount of African-American artists, black artists, went through her sort of show business machine, so
1: mm-hmm.
0: to speak.
1: Mm-hmm. Yeah, you can hear that resonating in all kinds of ways, even to this day. Pretty amazing. And yeah, one of the big stars of the vaudeville era as she became one of the big stars of the recorded music era. Pretty incredible stuff. And it's neat to hear a very contemporary and very sort of personalized, idiosyncratic artist like Gina Coleman paying tribute to Ida Cox. Uncrowned is the title of the collection because she was known as the Uncrowned Queen of the Blues, while others were known as the Queen of the Blues or the Empress of the Blues. She was the Uncrowned Queen. And that was Graveyard Dream Blues. What a cool and funky workout on that rather ethereal sort of an old classic, originally from the early 20s by Ida Cox. And before that, wow, something very contemporary indeed from Amani Burnham, who is an artist that has just come our way recently, very, very new to our ears. In fact, I guess there's a reason for that. That's because he just left his teens and just made his debut full-length album, something of a viral sensation. He got signed to Blind Pig Records, a fantastic blues and roots label. And so Amani Burnham is doing great things on this debut record, Roots and Wings, hailing from Connecticut. We heard a song there that definitely you could pick up on a lot of different musical lineages that go into that one called You Can't Heal What You Hide.
0: Yeah, and really amazing to have some sort of East African blues going on. And, there's a pretty remarkable tradition in musical tradition in East Africa, too. So it's nice to see that mixing with the American musics and all sorts of different cross pollinations there. Great stuff. Eddie Nienvolt before that, new single from him, Blowing Up, and that was great. And we started the set out with Garnetta Cromwell and De Groove Masters. And this is exciting stuff. This is some Canadian blues as well. It's Come As a Fan, Not As My Man, a new single.
1: Yeah, so beware all of you guest list seekers who perhaps have not justified such privileges. What a great tune that is. We'll look for more from Garnetta Cromwell and De Groove Masters, hailing from Hamilton, Ontario, the Steel Town. And that'll bring us, Graham, to a sort of pivot point in the program where we'll hear some edifying messages followed by some community announcements where the blues fan is concerned.
0: That's right. Our regular feature, the blues news, coming right up after this. We want to remind you as well our email address if you have something to reach out with regard to blues@cjsr.com, blues@cjsr.com. We will be right back after this with some Greg Demchuk and the Do Right Aces, who you can see live in the coming weeks. Stay tuned, won't you? We'll be right back.
2: Hey guys, drink this space alcohol and come with me to the sixth dimension.
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0: Well, we've got some groovy sounds here from Greg Demchuk and the Do Right Aces. Greg, a brilliant guitar player based in Calgary. He's been part of bands like the Twisters and the Rockin' Highliners in the past. And he's, in fact, currently touring through Alberta with the California band Tremoloco. He does wonderful work as a band leader, as we're hearing here on a track from his Deal Me In album. This is Greg Demchuk and the Do Right Aces with Mole Mambo. And with this, we'll be enjoying Greg Demchuk of the Do Right Aces grooving along as we take a glance at what's happening, where live music events across the greater Edmonton area in the coming days and weeks are concerned. Coming days, weeks, and months, as a matter of fact, as we'll start to look ahead to early autumn as well. It's time for us to get to a regular weekly feature, which will include some news about Greg Demchuk and the Do Right Aces, among many others. It's time now for the blues news.
1: That's right, and we're going to start the blues news where we frequently do, and we're going to do that tonight. We're going to start at the Blues on White pub in the Commercial Hotel, and there's been lots to mention with regard to the long running. And when we say long running, we don't mean 1 year or 2 years or 5 years or 10 years or 20 years. We mean almost close to 50 years. I guess over 40 now. And we're talking about the legendary Saturday afternoon jam, and incredible. The regular host, Edmonton Blues Hall of Fame member Gary Martin is on sabbatical, so there's been a lot of great Edmonton musicians that have been guest hosting. Pete Turlin, friend of the program, is guest hosting the jam this Saturday afternoon. Then Jimmy Gabosch is hosting the jam next Saturday, August the 1st, with Ben Suris as Jim's special guest. And looking into August, the Dirty Birds Organ Trio is playing Blues on White on August the 27th. You can find out more about these events at bluesonwhite.com. There's lots of great residencies and regular concerts that come up there too. So bluesonwhite.com for all the details about that. In St. Albert, St. Albert's Arden Theatre has been presenting their Plaza series every Thursday at 7. These are free, family-friendly shows in that sort of area just outside the Arden Theatre. Great space. All through July and August, there's a fresh double bill. Of interest for blues fans, there's music every Thursday, but of interest to blues fans is a double bill on August the 20th, featuring Aaron Ross and then also the great Greg Demchuk, we're listening to now, and the Do Right Aces. And that's not all. The Arden Theatre has presented their concert season for 26-27. And that includes a really cool thing. It's a Valentine's Day concert by Kenny Blues Boss Wayne, who is presenting his tribute to Fats Domino. And it's a theatrical show that features the music and storytelling, which he calls Mr. Blueberry Hill. You can go to stalbert.ca for the full lowdown on their full lineup to buy tickets. And that's exciting too. There's always a lot of great music at the Arden, always.
0: They do such terrific stuff. It's pretty phenomenal. And now we're going to turn our attention to Double Dragon on Jasper Avenue, where Vancouver quartet Honey Bear the Band, that's Honey Bear, the Band, this is the name of the act, are coming to play at Jasper Avenue's Double Dragon at the end of this month. The initial show sold out very quickly, and now a second show has been added for July 30th. Details and tickets can be had at double-dragon.ca. We'll be hearing a little bit from Honey Bear the Band and their latest album. They have a new album on its way, apparently, but we'll be checking out something coming up right after this blues newscast. Kick off the next set of music here on Calling All Blues.
1: Looking ahead to September, local all-star group Secondhand Dream Car is celebrating the release of their much-anticipated sophomore album, Get Ready, with two shows at the Varscona Theatre. That's September 24th or September 25th. Details and tickets can be found at secondhanddreamcar.com. And, I mean, even though that's a ways, so that's 2 months from now,

0: Up right after our next set of music, we are going to do a sort of a midsummer. Is it midsummer yet? We're kind of in midsummer. We're doing a midsummer giveaway to get you sort of queued up to the end of September. We're giving away a pair of passes to one of those shows. So stay tuned for that. Great stuff from Secondhand Dream Car. And that's not all, Grant. Secondhand Dream Car has been playing today at that big event down at Howard Lake Park that we have this Concert for Canada. Amazing stuff. So, and if you're out driving around, you can still head down to Howard Lake Park. You can catch the last couple of sets potentially down there. That's not all. The New Moon Folk Club has announced their calendar as well.
1: And it's their usual diverse, eclectic, brilliant mix of great artists from across

0: Basel's October 30th. You can catch the details and buy tickets for these and all the shows on their lineup for the 2026-2027 concert season. NewMoonFolkClub.com is the place to go.
1: We want to remind you there's always a lot of great residencies and jam sessions happening around the capital region too. And we want to thank, everyone that reaches out to let us know if they have a concert that's going on. And just before we conclude the Blues News, big thank you to the Camrose Blues Festival, too, for supporting the 8 o'clock giveaway the last couple of weeks and calling all Blues had a chance to get out to the festival and had a delightful time. And lots of people were out enjoying the music on the weekend too. So that was great that they had a successful festival. I think essentially sold out and great for the blues in the capital region for sure. Lots of great Canadian blues music being presented. Plus all that great music this past weekend at K-Days and lots going on out there in the blues world for sure. We've just come through a big push. It's time now to listen to some of the music that we've been talking about. Honey Bear, the band. Love that. The Honey Bear, the band, is going to be performing on Jasper Avenue, and that's going to be at Double Dragon. Have you been there, Greg? I haven't been to Double Dragon.
0: Oh, yeah. I love Double Dragon. It's an amazing facility. It's got a great vibe. And weirdly, it used to be where the CKUA radio network kept their vinyl for many, many years. So it's kind of got a little bit of that vibe as well. It's in part of the old station/the needle space, but they're doing great things there. Really, really cool.
1: Yeah, this half of Calling All Blues has not been there, and so I think maybe I should get out there and start seeing some music. And they have a show coming up, so we're going to listen to their recording, I Was Wrong, and everyone's invited. Pete Turland is hosting the Saturday Afternoon Jam this Saturday. We're going to go back to his fabulous release and listen to the title track from Rollin' and Tumblin' Again. Ben Suris has a concert coming up. We'll listen to Ben and Aaron Ross after that. But we're going to go to Honey Bear, the band, from their recording, I Was Wrong. Everyone's invited, from Greg Demchuk to Honey Bear, the band. And that's the Blues News for this 22nd of July, 2026. This is Honey Bear, the band, 88.5 FM, CJSR.com.

0: 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That was Aaron Ross telling lies from The Wind Will Lead Me Home. We hope the wind will lead us home, for sure. And it's been a wild time on the prairie. Aaron Ross is going to be performing as part of the Plaza series at the Arden Theater in St. Albert. They've been running these amazing free family-friendly shows just outside the Arden Theater in the main plaza. And that's going to be a double bill with Aaron Ross and Greg Demchuk and the Do Right Aces on August the 20th. So fantastic stuff from Aaron Ross. Before that, friend of the program, for sure, Ben Suras and Pamela from Son of Trouble.
1: Yeah, and Ben's got some live action on the go hereabouts in the next little while, including he's going to be Jimmy Gabashi's special guest at the Saturday Jam, the Saturday Afternoon Jam at the Blues on White Pub next Saturday, the 1st of August. Incredibly, next Saturday is the 1st of August. So Ben will be joining Jimmy Gabashi and company for that one, hosting the jam. And he also will be performing as part of the Splendid Patio series at Festival Place in Sherwood Park. This is something that they do every Wednesday evening. Super fun, super affordable, family-friendly event that goes rain or shine because they have great indoor facility in case, you know, inclement weather has been known to occasionally happen in the summertime. So that's going to be on the 26th of August. Sorry to mention that. That'll be with double bill with Ben Suras and Lisa Hewitt. You can find details about that at festivalplace.ca. Before Ben Suras, Pete Turtland, who hosts the Saturday Jam this week, Graham.
0: That's right. You got me worked up on the weather, Grant. I was having a flashback to the only live broadcast that Calling All Blues ever has done.
1: Yep.
0: Which is hard to believe. We should maybe give it another shot.
1: But yeah.
0: The only live broadcast we ever did was at Festival Place in Sherwood Park, and then a massive storm came up, and it got all mixed up, and we had to quickly move from our location inside Festival Place in Sherwood Park. So that was a lot of fun, but kind of screwed up. And a big thank you again to Miles Wilkinson for saving us that day, making it all work out.
1: Right.
0: So that was Pete Turlin, the title track from Rollin' and Tumblin'. Again, Pete Turlin will be hosting the Saturday Afternoon Jam this coming Saturday. That's going to be a lot of fun. And we started the set out with Honey Bear the Band. Everyone's invited from their recording I Was Wrong. And there's been a second show added at the Double Dragon. So the second show added for July the 30th. So that you can get all the information at doubledragon.ca. Your favorite search engine will get you there for sure to get details on tickets. So really happy that things are going so well for Honey Bear the Band. I know people were talking to me about Honey Bear the Band at Camrose, even though they weren't playing there.
1: Wow.
0: Lots of excitement about the band. It is time now for the 8 o'clock giveaway, and we don't have anything coming up just right away for the giveaway, so we are giving away a pair of passes to a show that's coming way up at the end of September, and it is the CD release, the music release for Secondhand Dream Car's follow-up release to their Juno-nominated recording. So this is exciting. We've got a pair of passes for September 24th at the Varscona Theater. And this is a ways away yet, but we're excited to get you all set up for your September music listening. Who knows what the weather will be like end of September in Edmonton? We don't know what it's like day to day, so it's wild. But as always, this comes with a skill testing question.
1: Yes, indeed it does. And we have a pair of passes to the September 24th show. That's Thursday, September 24th. To anybody that can get in touch with us by email, answer our question correctly. And I guess this is

0: the part you don't have any control over, have their name drawn at random from amongst the correct respondents for our 8 o'clock giveaway. So we're going to be giving away a pair of passes to that show at the Varscona Theatre September 24th in anticipation as we get ready for the release of the sophomore album by Secondhand Dream Car. We're going to listen to the first advanced single, It's All the Same. We're going to ask you to do a little bit of research and tell us the name, the title of the upcoming new album, the second full-length release by Secondhand Dream Car. And if you can dream that up, then send it our way by email if you could.
1: Okay, I like it. This is me. This is a real music lover and Edmonton lover. Lover's question. What is the name of the forthcoming release from Secondhand Dream Car? Their last release did amazingly well, and they've come forward with follow-up release. So this is an advanced single. It's All the Same. Our email address is blues@cjsr.com, blues@cjsr.com. What is the name of this forthcoming release? Their last release was their first release and got nominated for Juno. So amazing stuff. This is Secondhand Dream Car. It's All the Same. And an advanced single from their forthcoming release. What's the name of that release? 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

0: All right, you are listening to CJSR Radio 88.5 on the FM dial, CJSR.com on the internet. And Grant, that was an advanced single from Secondhand Dream Car's forthcoming release. It's called It's All the Same, last name of the single. But we're asking, what's the name of the forthcoming release? And that's our skill testing question to be entered into a draw to win a pair of passes to go and see Secondhand Dream Car on the Thursday night of their CD release concert, pair of concert nights at the Varscona Theater, Secondhand Dream Car. What's the name of the release? We're waiting for your answers at blues@cjsr.com. Grant, we have to take another break before we push into our closing suite of the program as we head towards 9 o'clock and the shoebox. Stay tuned, folks. We'll be right back after this. We got lots of blues yet to come before Pete the Rocker takes over with Terry Donovan, the Rockin' Librarian. We'll be right back after this.
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3: Hello, everybody. This is James Brown, the Godfather of Soul, and you're tuned to CJSR. Look here. It's out of sight. Check it out.
4: And so it is that we embark upon the closing suite of this Wednesday, July 22nd edition of Calling All Blues on CJSR. So much has been happening in the last little while. As we mentioned, the Camrose Blues Festival, what a stunning success that was, and two nights of blues at K-Days, presented by Cam Hayden and the Edmonton Blues Festival. Tonight, we've got Musicians for Canada, a benefit concert for Unity, happening even as we speak at the Heritage Amphitheater in Horlack Park. And not only that, but Valerie June is playing just a stone's throw from CJSR at the Horowitz Theater tonight as well. I don't know if I've seen a rate of prolific blues hubbub like this over the course of just a few days. It's pretty amazing stuff. So we're going to listen to some music right now from Valerie June to salute her performance tonight in the on the cozy confines of the campus of the University of Alberta at the Horowitz Theater. We're going to be hearing You Can't Be Told from her album Pushing Against the Stone. And we've got a lot of great music from artists that are going to be performing not necessarily in Edmonton, but somewhere in the greater Alberta environs over the course of summertime festival season. Thinking about people like, say, Harrell Davenport, the 19-year-old Mississippi artist who just put out his debut album. He's playing at the Calgary International Blues Festival very soon. And DK Harrell, who is a collaborator of Harrell Davenport, said also a very great young talent from Louisiana. He's going to be playing at the Bear Creek Folk Fest coming up in August in Grand Prairie. Got a bunch of great stuff to sling your way, and we'll see what the clock will permit. But we'll kick things off here with Jackson, Tennessee's Valerie June.
0: Amazing. You Can't Be Told from Pushing Against a Stone. This is 88.5 FM, CJSR.com.

0: 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We have to make way for the shoebox coming up in just a few minutes, but we'll let you know what we were listening to.
1: Yeah, and mostly artists performing in Edmonton or Alberta this summertime festival season, but with the exception of this last one, the exceptional Buddy Guy, because we're getting very excited for next week's edition of the program as Buddy Guy turns 90 years of age next week, and that's an album he put out last year on his 89th birthday. It's called Ain't Done With the Blues, and that was Send Me Some Lovin'. Before that, Jontavious Willis, who performs at the Calgary Folk Music Festival this very weekend. That was a version of an old-time tune, The World Is in a Tangle, from the album Spectacular Class. D.K. Harrell, before that, playing at both the Bear Creek Folk Music Festival in Grand Prairie and the Edmonton Folk Fest. That was Talkin' Heavy, the title track from a recent record by this youthful Louisianan talent.
0: And before that, we were listening to Harrell Davenport. Great new blues. And he is performing at the Calgary Blues Festival

0: Calgary International Blues Festival. From Young Rel, that was I Hear Some Blues Downstairs. Great new blues, really been enjoying this new recording. And before that, Valerie June, You Can't Be Told, from Pushing Against a Stone. And Valerie June playing right now at the Meyer Horowitz Theater, just a stone's throw from our station. So that's amazing stuff. Valerie June, a sort of genre crossing artist, but great to have some Valerie June on the program and performing tonight as she makes her way to Calgary to play at the Calgary Folk Festival. Grant, we have time to just wrap up for the evening and let the folks prep up for the shoebox with some Plas Johnson.
1: The great Plas Johnson, and perhaps fitting that we're on our way toward this show that explores the past, present, and future of rock and roll, The Shoebox, because Plas Johnson is a huge root of rock and roll, incredible sax player, and while he's known for his full, growly tenor sax tone, he also is just an amazing virtuosic player, and somebody who was really, really fantastically diverse in his musical abilities as well. He came to be known as a member of the LA session group of musicians, the collective that called themselves, or were called, the Wrecking Crew, and in that capacity, he ended up playing sax on just an amazing array of big hits and really notable, important tunes. I think most notably the sax forward songs by Henry Mancini for soundtracks such as the Peter Gunn theme and the theme from the Pink Panther. That's Plas Johnson on that distinctive tenor saxophone. He was all over the sound of popular music from the 1950s through the 60s and 70s, and he was in fact with us until just this month. He passed away at the age of 94 in Los Angeles on July the 15th. The great Plas Johnson here and one of his solo outings, a 1950s recording called Plasma. And we'll, with this, say so long and thank you for joining us for this edition of the program.
0: Yeah, Grant, I don't think, we can't stress enough, like, if anyone ever is really interested in doing a deep dive into the Wrecking Crew and those musicians, it is astounding.
1: Yes.
0: How much incredible music covering all sorts of genres, and not only genres, but really like the soundtrack for you could say the American sort of cultural landscape, but even the global landscape in terms of the impact of, American music around the world. It's soundtracks and things like, just as you're describing, like the Pink Panther theme, which would be recognizable all around the world, at a certain time. It may be still today, and who knows. But just incredible body of work. And, until the reporting of his passing, Grant, I didn't realize he was still alive.
1: Same here, yeah. So
0: just an incredible legacy and life. Amazing. Plas Johnson. So such an honor to leave you with some Plas Johnson tonight on the program. And we will see you next week for another edition of Calling All Blues at 7 o'clock. Remember to keep one of those dials always at 88.5. Stay tuned for The Shoebox. And there is lots of great live blues and concerts out there in the around the capital region and across the province. And make sure you get out and enjoy that. We'll see you next week. My name is Graham Guest.
1: And my name is Grant Stovall. Great to have you with us. And we'll look forward to the next time we get to share CJSR's airwaves with you. And as per always,
0: good blues to you.

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5: Well, I'll tell you what, that serviette is quite a guy. 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My name is Pete the Rocker, and I'm here with Joe Hartfile, who's covering the board for my son Brian, who also is rocking with his wife in Haarlem, Netherlands. Joe is the voice behind the excellent CJSR show, The Organ Grinder, heard every Wednesday at 1 p.m. And I'll tell you what, Joe, thanks for covering the board tonight, and that is a great show.
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5: Appreciate it. Our show tonight is The Shoebox. We play the past, present, and future of rock and roll and all their connections to the roots. And the start of our theme show on food and drink, we go to The Shoebox to get Cleo Brown, who played the piano in the style of Fats Waller. Her range was from stride, swing, and boogie, woogie. Dave Brubeck said she was a major influence. In fact, he wrote a song for her, Sweet Cleo Brown, as a tribute. Let's hear Cleo Brown from June 8, 1935, New York recording, Mama Don't Want No Peas, No Rice, and No Coconut Oil.
7: When you're cruising down in luck by the beach, and you're all pepped up on gin and vodka deep, then you dance and sing all night till the island he's in sight, and you'll hear the natives sing merrily. 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

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All

0: You are listening to the Mighty CGSR. My name is Pete, and I'm here with Joe Hartfile. Is covering the board for Brian. The theme tonight is food and drink, and we ended that Roots of Rock and Roll set with Louis Jordan and his Timpani Five, Fat Back and Corn Liquor, off the 2009 CD, The Later Years, 1953 to 1957. Louis recorded the song in 1954. He's called the King of the Jukebox. He was the innovator of jump blues. Jordan's band pioneered the use of the electric organ as part of the band. And Joe, you do the organ grinder. Mm-hmm. Very historic, his use of organ work.
1: Well, yeah, he had Wild Bill Davis, who really sort of pioneered the East Coast sound of the electric organ. And this was years before guys like Jimmy Smith and other dudes coming out of Philadelphia. We'll get to, maybe we'll, a little bit later, if you don't mind, we'll play some of that.
0: And you know, the thing that's amazing, to show him famous, he was inducted in the Rock and Roll Hall of Fame as an influence. He's actually been called the father of rhythm and blues and the official grandfather of rock and roll. The blues of Louis Jordan are a massive root of rock and roll, the blues rock. We started that set with Cleo Brown, Mama Don't Want No Peas, No Rice, and No Coconut Oil, off the 2002 CD, 1935 to 1957. The jazz music of Cleo Brown is a giant root of rock and roll. Jazz rocks. Right now, Joe, we're going to carry on, and we're going to start this country rockabilly theme food and drink set with Dr. Humphrey Bate, a musical pioneer, possibly the very first old-time folk musician to play anything close to representing country music in the early part of the last century. He was also a great harmonica player, and his band was there at the start of true country music. Let's hear Dr. Humphrey Bate and his Possum Hunters from 1930 with their song, How Many Biscuits Can You Eat?

0: many biscuits can you eat?
1: This morning, this morning.
0: Oh, how many biscuits can you eat?
1: This morning, this morning.

0: Oh, how many biscuits can you eat?
1: This morning, this morning.
0: Oh, how many biscuits can you eat?
1: This morning, this morning.
0: Oh, how many biscuits can you eat?
1: There's 44 biscuits and a half.

You are rocking on the mighty CSR. My name is Pete, and I'm here with Joe Hartfile. The theme tonight on the shoebox is food and drink, and we ended that country rockabilly set with Paul Chaplin and his Emeralds, Shortening Bread, off the 1996 CD, Rare 50s Box.

0: Boston Rockabilly Volume 2. The song was recorded 55 years ago in August of 1960, and he was a legend in the Boston scene. The song was recorded 55 years ago in August 1960. And of course, we started that set with Dr. Humphrey Bates and his Possum Hunters. How many biscuits can you eat? Off the 1996 CD, Colored White and Black, Hillbilly Music, early harmonica recordings from the 1920s and 1930s. The music of Dr. Humphrey Bates and Paul Chaplin is rooted in country music, which is a big, big root of rock and roll. Country rocks. And right now, Joe, we are going to play the next set, and we are going to start it with a legend of the Edmonton music scene, Wes Dacus. He formed his first band in 1958, the Club 93 Rebels. Wes Dacus and the Rebels recorded with Norman Petty in Clovis, New Mexico, who worked with Buddy Holly and the Fireballs. In 1964 and 1965, Joe, they were voted, just love that, they were voted the top instrumental band. Well, that is good, that's beautiful.
1: Turkey and the Straw, my man.
0: Turkey and the Straw, beautiful. And I believe that's from an ice cream truck. We're doing in the background music and instrumentals surrounded with food. They were the top instrumental band in those 2 years. Let's hear Wes Dacus and the Rebels with their song from 50 years ago for the theme of food and drink, Fried Rice.

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0: You're rocking on the mighty CGSR. My name's Pete, and I'm here with Joe Hartfile on the Shoebox. The theme tonight is food and drink, and of course, we ended that set with the Fireballs, Bottle of Wine, off the 1968 album Bottle of Wine. They were the first New Mexico rock and roll band. They made their first recording in January 1958 at Norman Petty Studio in Clovis, New Mexico. Buddy Holly and the Crickets were actually recording also at the same time. Bottle of Wine was written by Tom Paxton, who gave the song to Norman Petty. Bottle of Wine was one of my all-time favorite songs, Joe. Just absolutely loved it. I had the 45 when I was playing hockey. My hockey coach in Mites, it was his favorite song, so he would always have it on as a track player.
1: Of course, who else recorded with Norman Petty?
0: Well, of course, Wes Dacus. So that's the most amazing part. And, of course, Wes is a legend of the Edmonton music scene. We started that set with that man, Wes Dacus, and his song Fried Rice off the 1965 album, the Wes Dacus album. And I'm passing the shoebox to another set that we're going to do right now. And I'll tell you what, from one Edmontonian to another, we're going to start this Edmonton rock set with country rockers, cowpunk alt rockers, Junior Gone Wild. Ex-Malibu Ken singer-guitarist Mike McDonald formed Junior Gone Wild in 1983. Between 1986 and 1995, the band made six albums. Broke up in 1995, got back together in 2013, and they're still together. Let's hear Junior Gone Wild from their 1986 album with their song, Fine Scotch.

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0: You're listening to the mighty CJSR. My name is Pete, and I'm here with Joe Hartfile. And of course, we ended that Edmonton rock and roll set with SNFU, Cannibal Cafe, off the 1984 album, and No One Else Wanted to Play, one of the greatest albums ever recorded by an Edmonton band. It is a punk rock classic. Of course, Cannibal Cafe, which is one of the classic songs off that album. Speaking of Cannibal Cafe, the band started the set, Junior Gone Wild, actually has made a video of Cannibal Cafe in honor of SNFU. We start the set with Junior Gone Wild, Fine Scotch off the 1986 album, Less Art, More Pop, all legends of the Edmonton music scene. And I'm going to pass food and drink shoebox to you, Joe Hartfile. And what are we going to be hearing?
1: Well, I guess, as you've talked about my show a little bit, it's called The Organ Grinder. Today we did a deviation from the norm, did the Moog Grinder, but there's something about greasy organ music, especially when played by a great like Jimmy Smith, that makes me really hungry. Back at the Chicken Shack, one of the all-time great jazz instrumentals, that's the title track from Jimmy's album. I'd love to hear that right now.

0: Well, Joe, what are we hearing? What did we hear then that last set?
1: Back at the Chicken Shack by the inimitable Jimmy Smith.
0: Well, that was an incredible set. In the fact that that one song, we were talking about it. He's sexy cool, man. Like that guy, he made any organ song sound cool.
1: Mm-hmm. Pure confidence.
0: And right on the theme, the Chicken Shack. Gotta love that chicken. And right, you know, right now, we usually do this day in history, and I got a little bit of news dated to the theme, Joe. Looking at this day in history, on July 22nd, 1967, the Lords of London entered the Canadian Top 100 at number 99 with their song Cornflakes and Ice Cream. On the same day, July 22nd, 1967, Sugar Shop entered the Top 100 at 93 with their song Canada. On the same day, July 22nd, 1967, Vanilla Fudge played their debut concert in New York City. On July 22nd, 1993, Tea Party, Joe, played the Bronx in Edmonton.
1: Mmm, and Vanilla Fudge, Tea Party, both delicious names, too. Of course, a lot of organ on Vanilla Fudge's record.
0: Well, you got that's a fudge man, and he knows that they play the organ. The great inventor, Reginald Festenstein, died in July 22nd, 1932, in Hamilton, Bermuda. He was born on October 6, 1866, in Milton, Quebec. He was the engineer who had over 300 radio patents. He broadcast the very first program of voice and music on Christmas Eve, 1906. We're going to continue on, Joe, with the Canadian set. We're going to hear the Swifties. This country rock band was influenced by Johnny Cash and Waylon Jennings. The band is fronted by Swifty, a.k.a. Sean Johansson. The drummer of the band is Grant Stovall of CJSR's Calling All Blues fame. And, of course, he also works at CQA. Grant is one heck of a banger of the Skins. Let's hear the Swifties and their 2008 recording, Bottle of Wine.

My name is Tagi Hitashi Jazi. I am Tibetan monk from the Ganden Changze Monastery, and you are attuned to CGSR 900 ohms of power. Nye mingla Gishitashi Jazi Shubhiyo, ane chanan so CGR Gubja ohms ki power ne juni. 你听的年龄那么突击的声音。

You are rocking on the mighty CJSR. My name is Pete, and I'm here with Joe Hartfile covering the board for Brian. The theme tonight is food and drink. We ended that set with the Ray Gun Cowboys for the whiskey off the 2012 CD, Ray Gun Cowboys. This Edmonton psychobilly band started in 2000. They've co-hosted the Shoebox in a great live, a rock and roll live performance. The Ray Gun Cowboys opened for SNFU. It was a great show. Yon and his bandmates were absolutely incredible. And the young man on the banjo, I give you double thumbs up because you rocked that stage, buddy. We started that set with the Swifties. Bottle of Wine off the 2008 CD, Ride 'em High. And we're going to continue on, Joe, and we're going to play a band with a man who is a legend of the Edmonton music scene. We're going to start this set with The Pursuit of Happiness, which was formed by Mo Berg in 1985. He also played in Troc 59, The News, Modern Minds, and Face Crime. They released their first single in 1986,

I'm an adult now. I remember that. Their first album, 1988, Love Junk, was produced by Todd Rundgren. Let's hear The Pursuit of Happiness with their 1990 recording, also done by Todd, with the song Food.

0: You're rocking on the mighty CJSR. My name is Pete, and I'm here with Joe Hartfile. Thanks, Joe. You did a wonderful job on the board tonight, covering the board for Brian.
1: It's my pleasure. Never thought I'd also rock.
0: And you do rock. You double rock. And, of course, the theme tonight is food and drink. We heard the evaporators. Addicted to cheese. I am addicted to cheese. How about you, Joe?
1: My favorite cheese is...

0: feta cheese.
1: 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It's strange. That might be off the 2004 CD Ripple Rock. The band rocked from 1986 in Vancouver with their frontman, Nardwar, the Human Serviette. I guess after the band has a set, the Human Serviette could clean them off. We started that set with The Pursuit of Happiness, Food, off the 1990 album One Sided Story. And we are going to continue on, and we are going to hear one of the great cover bands of all time, the garage rockers, the Detroit Cobras, with their 1998 song, actually 1990 song, Hot Dog.

0: You're rocking.
1: Do you know the indigenous name of where you live? Let's hear from Jody Callahoo Stonehouse. This ward tells us about Iroquois, Cree, and Métis peoples meeting.
2: Garahio. Garahio is Mohawk for tall, beautiful forest. The word has significant historical importance to the Michelle First Nation, who were enfranchised in 1958. Few bands were enfranchised as part of the Government of Canada's attempt to assimilate Indigenous peoples. The band resided on what is now Callahoo, Alberta, and the community consisted of families of Mohawk, Cree, and Métis descent. Over time, it is believed that Garahio became written and anglicized to Callahoo. In some dialects of the Haudenosaunee language, the Iroquoian language group, which includes Mohawk, the letter R is pronounced in English as a letter L. It is believed by many it was Father Lacombe who officially changed the name in the church documents to Callahoo. Today, there are thousands of descendants of Louis Le Iroquois and his son Michel Callahoo. The ward was given the name to honor them. Garahio. Garahio is Mohawk for tall, beautiful forest.
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Good evening, everyone, and welcome to Buried Frequencies here on CJSR 88.5. I'm your host, All Metal Tammy. We got lots of metal to unpack tonight. We've got some new music opening up the show for us tonight. Will be Victoria Lies with their brand new track. It's called Red. It's going to be coming off the new album Vendetta, which has not yet been released. It'll be a release in October, but kicking it off for us is Victoria Lies with a song called Red.

0: Those guys are from they're from Calgary. That's been a long overdue album that, you know, they are super proud of, and it's finally being released in October. So congrats to those guys. Super, super awesome. If you ever get a chance to see them live, highly recommended. Okay, coming up next to kick off this next segment for us is a band out of Ontario. They just released a self-titled July 9th. They're called As Oceans Divide, after this short break.
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Listening locally here on CJSR 88.5, this is Buried Frequencies, and I'm your host, All Metal Tammy. Thank you for joining me tonight. I'm super happy to be here. I'm always happy to be here on the Wednesday from 10 to midnight. We got lots of metal to unpack. The track we just heard, Transparency, from a band called Raising the Ruins from Medicine Hat. I was super lucky to see them at Alt Waves this year. Before that, we had Don Valley with a song called Queen from Blueprints of the 416, which was released in 2024, I believe. They're going to be playing loud as hell. Got to meet the guys at Alt Waves, and they put on a wicked show. So it's amazing. They're also bringing with them a new album at the end of July, so that's going to be super cool as well. They're playing the Sunday night, which is August 2nd, out in Drumheller. Hopefully you'll be able to join us. I got a couple of messages. People were like, we can't find Don Valley on the socials. So here's the thing. I couldn't for the longest time either. So they don't spell it with an E. So it's not V-A-L-L-E-Y. It's just with a Y. So that's why. And then opening up that segment for us was the band and the self-titled album as Oceans Divide from Ontario with a song called Into the Dying Light. That was just released July 9th. Brand new stuff. So congrats to those guys. They're a fairly new band. Seasoned veterans, though. So, and it's a fantastic album. You'll have to check it out if you want to. It's available on all streaming platforms. So thanks again. This is Buried Frequencies, and I'm your host, All Metal Tammy. Coming up next, we've got

0: Listening locally here on CJSR 88.5, this is Buried Frequencies, and I'm your host, All Metal Tammy. That was Ophiola Tree. It doesn't roll off the tongue very easy. They are a band from Norway. No, sorry, my bad. Brazil. They are from Brazil. Ophiolatry is the band. The song we heard is Death Tour from the full-length album Serpent's Verdict. This band, fun fact, they were called Cursed Celebration from 1994 to 1998, and then they came back, and then they changed the name due to, like, lineup changes and just a different shift for music-wise purposes. And then from 98 to 2012, and then they just disappeared. And then they returned in 2020, and they've been together ever since. So brand new stuff from them. Before that, we had Nocturnal Ceremony. That band is from Norway. The song we heard is called The Dying Light. Another band that one day was there and then gone. They released a demo, I think three or four singles. And they started in 91 and then never heard from them. And then all of a sudden, bang, just like that, brand new album released in March called Obsidian. So it's a pretty cool album, actually, if you want to check that out. And then opening up that segment for us tonight was Summoning the Lich with a song called The Void Gate. And you can find that on Under the Reviled Throne, which was released in 2024. Those guys are from St. Louis, and they're going to be headlining Friday night, Loud as Hell, out in Drumheller. So that is the headliner for Friday. So super excited for that, and super excited to be here tonight. So thank you again for tuning in. This is CJSR 88.5. Coming up next, we've got some brand new music from they are from Lloyd Minister. One of the members is in another band. Shocking. But it's new stuff from Destroy My Brains. And that's coming up next.
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This is Buried Frequencies, and I'm your host, All Metal Tammy. The band we just heard out of Toronto, Beguiler, with a song called The Seventh Circle. That's one of their newest singles. It was released in 2024. And then before that, we had Truant with their newest track, Vial Maker. That's featuring the brand new vocalist, Darian, and also the new bassist as well, too. And there's also a brand new video for that song as well. And those guys are from Vancouver. We had the honor of seeing them play on Monday. They're on a little bit of a Western tour with Amnesia. So Truant is going to be releasing a bunch of limited singles throughout 2026. They're getting ready to release, I think, in early 2027, a full length. So we'll have to keep our eyes and ears peeled for that. But they do have another track coming out. We just don't know when. So keep you posted. And then before that, opening up that segment for us was Destroy My Brains out of Lloyd Minister. If the voice sounded familiar, that was Jarrett on vocals. He's the bass player for Ashes of Yggdrasil. And Rob switched spots. He wasn't on drums this time. He was on bass. But Rob is the drummer for Ashes of Yggdrasil as well. So the guys finally released their final chapter. It's going to be August 14th is the release date. It's called Wilt, W-I-L-T, and it goes along with a five-album saga. So Wilt stands, it's the beginning of each of the letters for every EP that they've released since 2018. So Worthless was released in 2018, and then two were released in 2020, Insignificant and Lifeless. And then in 2022, Tormented, and now August 14th, Wilt. So keep your ears open for that one as well, too. So congrats to those guys. I know Jarrett was working hard on that, and he, for the longest time, was, just working hard to get it put out there. So it's finally happening, so congrats to them. Coming up next, this tour was just announced. We've got In Flames with a song called Enter Tragedy.

Listening locally here on CJSR 88.5, this is Buried Frequencies, and I'm your host, All Metal Tammy. We just heard Frozen Soul with a song called Invoke War. And the featured vocalist on that is Rob Flynn from Machine Head. You can find that track on their new full length, which was released in May, called No Place of Warmth. Before that, we had Orbit Culture from Sweden with a song called The Storm. That's off their brand new album, Death Above Life, which was just released this past October. And then opening up that segment for us was In Flames with Enter Tragedy. A big tour was just announced. Trivium is also on this bill. And you can get all the ticket information and dates. There's only 4 Canadian dates. 2 dates will have Fit for an Autopsy, and then the other 2 dates will have Frozen Soul as the openers. So head on over to trivium.org if you want more information. Coming up next, we've got, there's a big show coming up in August with these bands coming up. Yeah, one of our very own local bands is going to be opening up. Can you guess who it is? The song is called Shattered, and I'll have more information for you after this.

Listening locally here on CJSR 88.5, this is Buried Frequencies, and I'm your host, All Metal Tammy. 11:30 almost. Actually, it's 11:26, so time flies when I'm having fun. Anyway, the band we just heard, Santorum, local guys, with a self-titled track, Santorum. And then before that, we had 6 Feet Under with a song called Destroyed Remains, a brand new release from those guys. It was released in April. The new album is called Next to Die. And then opening up that segment for us was Cataclysm from Montreal with a song called Shattered. You can find that track on the 2015 album Ghosts and Gods. Big gig for Santorum, being local guys and all. Starlight Room, August 5. They're going to be opening up alongside Wormhole, 6 Feet Under, and Cataclysm. You can head on over to ticketweb.ca for all of the information that you're going to need for that night, but that's August 5. Yeah, some of these bands have been around for a long time. 6 Feet Under, the album they just released that counts as their, they are now at the 15th album that they've released since 1995, their very first one, which was called Haunted. So it's going to be a super cool night. It's going to be a heavy one. Again, August 5 down at the Starlight Room, we've got Wormhole, Sand.

0: Six Feet Under, and Cataclysm. Head on over to ticketweb.ca. Coming up next, we got to see these guys on Monday. They're on tour with Truant. We've got Amnesia next with Perceive Knowledge.
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This is Buried Frequencies. The band we just heard, Death Toll Rising, with a song called Judas Cradle. They're making a big comeback. They're going to be playing Loud as Hell this year, Saturday, August 1st. Those are Stony Plain, Alberta guys. And that track, you can find it on their album Infection Legacy, which was released in 2013. Before that, we had Vinter C from Portland, Oregon, with a song called Unveiling Light. You can find that track on their 2023 Woven into Ashes. The band... that is with the old vocalist. The band now has a new vocalist. Her name is Kayla Dixon. She was introduced in 2024. They played Armstrong Metal Fest this past weekend, and I was like mind blown. Fantastic. Wow. Portland, Oregon. That is where they are from. So super cool. They put on a wicked show. And then opening up that segment for us was Omnesia, who is on tour currently with Truant from Vancouver. Omnesia is from Chilliwack, BC, I believe. The song we heard was Pervasive Knowledge. It is one of their newest tracks. It was just released in May, but it sounds like it may have a technical issue, or it's the system. I'm not entirely sure, but welcome to live radio. This stuff kind of happens. So I will reach out to the guys and we'll figure out what happened there, and then I will reintroduce that track. So my apologies. Coming up next, we've got a show plug for this one coming up. It's in October. There was a venue change and there's goblins. Well, at least one goblin anyway. But first, we have Rivers of Nile with a song called Criminals.

You are listening to CJSR 88.5. That was Necrogoblicon with a song called Power Core. It's a live version. You can find that on their brand new EP, The Boiling Sea, which was just released earlier this year. Before that, we had Cyborg Octopus, who were also at Armstrong Metal Fest this past weekend. Always a great time. I first saw them a couple of years ago at Loud as Hell. They like to make you dance, that's for sure. The song we heard, it was A Void Disguise from the album Bottom Feeder, which was released in 2024. And then we had Rivers of Nile with a song called Criminals. It was just released as a single in 2024. Yeah, they're going to be, these three bands are going to be in Calgary. Originally, the venue was Dickens, but because this is a pretty stacked bill, Dickens is just not big enough, so they actually had to do a venue upgrade. So now the show will be at the Palace Theatre in Calgary, October 8th. For all of the tickets and information and other dates, for their upcoming tour, you can go to necrogoblicon official.com, and all the information will be there for you. Thanks for tuning in tonight and hanging out with me. This was Buried Frequencies. I'm your host, All Metal Tammy. Closing the show out for us tonight is a brand new track from Shores of Null from Rome, Italy. The song is called Bleed to Life. It's brand new music. There's a brand new video with it as well. They've got a new album coming out. It's called Homesick. It will be released October 16th. I'm super excited for that one, so can't wait. Have a great night, and I'll be back in this spot next Wednesday. Join me then. Good night. Cheers.

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5: 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It's dark, and we're wearing sunglasses. Hit it.
6: I'm funny how? I mean funny like I'm a clown, I amuse you? I make you laugh, I'm here to fucking amuse you? 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Funny how? How am I funny? How the fuck am I funny? What the fuck is so funny about me? 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
8: 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Look, right across the board. 11, nice. 11,
9: and most
8: 11.
9: Of the amps go up to 10.
8: Exactly.
9: Does that mean it's louder? 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
8: Well, it's one louder, isn't it?
4: 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You know you spelled genius with a J?
3: Yeah, it is spelled with a J.
4: Oh. Okay, well, you're the genius.
3: Hey.

0: subject matter that some may find offensive.
1: Like what?
0: Well, we're just letting our listeners know that funny might not be the only F word they hear.
1: Lars, there's lots of words that start with the letter F.
0: We're talking about profanity, Norm.
1: Okay, well, what about nudity?
0: Nudity doesn't start with F.
1: Fuck.
0: Listener discretion is advised.
1: Start the show.
2: ...106 miles to Chicago. We got a full tank of gas, half a pack of cigarettes, it's dark, and we're wearing sunglasses. Hit it.
3: I'm funny how? I mean funny like I'm a clown, I amuse you? I make you laugh, I'm here to fucking amuse you? What do you mean funny? Funny how? How am I funny? How the fuck am I funny? What the fuck is so funny about me? Tell me what's funny.
4: Turn up the good, turn down the suck.
5: If you can see, yeah, the numbers all go to 11. Look, right across the board. 11, Mars, 11,
6: and most
5: 11,
6: of the amps go up to 10.
5: Exactly.
6: Does that mean it's louder? Is it any louder?
5: Well, it's one louder, isn't it?
1: Welcome to Comic Genius on CJSR 88.5 FM. You know you spelled genius with a J?
0: Yeah, it is spelled with a J.
1: Oh. Okay, well, you're the genius. Hey, everybody. Welcome to CJSR Comic Genius Wednesday nights. This is a really cool episode because your host, Norm Shaw, in the studio with our newly branded co-host, Rachel Gray.
7: Hello, hello, hello.
1: And former co-host, Keith Robot Sarnowski in the house.
8: What up?
1: It's been a while, sir.
8: Buddy, it's been a decade at least.
1: Yeah. What was it like walking back in here?
8: You know what? It's actually really cool and is really nostalgic, even listening to your intro. So who was doing the beatboxing? Was
1: that Shamik?
8: I was just going to say, because you know what's hilarious is that, so Shamik and me also have a history because we went to Grant McHugh in college together.
1: No way. Yeah.
8: Yeah, we were in the peer support program together. We were really good friends.
7: Aww.
8: Until he got mad at me how I, like, about some relationship thing that I had with some girl and then whatever.
1: Yeah.
8: Ended up falling, but that's really funny.
1: Did you mow his lawn?
8: I knew. Well, no. But I knew, but I knew it was him. And then Lars. I mean, I miss Lars. I never see Lars anymore.
1: Yeah.
8: Anyways, it's really cool, and it's crazy that radio still exists.
1: Yeah, you know, about 10 years ago, everybody's like, radio's going to be dead. Podcasts are taking over, and they're not necessarily wrong there, but at the same time, radio's still thriving.
8: Still exists.
1: It does, especially community and university radio stations and stations like CKUA as well.
8: Thank God for cars.
1: 100%.
8: That's who's listening to radios.
7: People who drive.
8: Yeah, honestly. Like, look at Sirius XM.
7: Some of our listeners might be driving right now.
1: They
8: might be driving right now.
1: We had a funny moment very early on when I took over this show. I was solo one night, and I get a phone call. And so I would put it direct to the board, like live without screening it. And the guy's like, I'm at the Domo, and this car, license plate, blah, blah, blah, just drove off without paying. Tell him to come back. And I'm like, I pulled the fader down. I'm like, I don't know if we can do that. And then I get a phone call like a half hour later. He's like, hey, the guy must have heard you. He came back and paid.
7: No.
1: The odds of him listening to CJSR.
8: That's... God, Norm's radio voice is so good. What does my voice sound like? Does it sound even half as good?
1: It's better than mine.
7: Sounds
8: yeah,
7: smooth.
8: Right.
7: Sounds
8: really?
7: Smooth. Sounds
1: yeah,
7: good.
1: It's smooth.
8: You got a
7: strong.
8: Good radio voice, too.
7: Thank you.
8: We're all just stroking each other's voices.
7: Yeah. I need that.
1: Well, we have to be careful what else, right? So.
7: Well, I don't have to be careful.
8: Uh-oh.
1: This went sideways fast.
8: Uh-oh.
1: So, this is so much fun for me because I'm trying to recall, were you on the episode of the Lars when Bobcat Goldthwait was here?
8: No.
1: No?
8: No, I wasn't. But actually, that's a funny thing.
1: But it was
8: thing
1: during your era, right?
8: So, yeah, that's actually really funny. So, I think it happened and then I came on after and then that was the one that Lars submitted to get nominated for Canadian Comedy Awards. So,
1: correct.
8: I went to Canadian Comedy Awards as a nominee. But I didn't have anything to do with it. But I mean, like, okay, this is my favorite memory about, so Lars and I go out to Canadian Comedy Awards.
1: Yeah.
8: In Toronto. And like, and then, oh, I think it was Corey, what's her name? Corey Harding out of Calgary?
1: Yes.
8: Is that her name? Corey
1: Harding? What? No, Corey Harding's a guy. But Corey, it's like a two last names. I know who you're talking about. Corey Mack.
8: Corey Mack. So she's doing, like, she had a big thing to do with the sponsors. So then we're sitting there, and they gave us all these, like, sponsor, like, bags of, like, products. And they were, and yeah.
7: Swag?
8: And, but, like, we were, like, laughing out loud. So hilarious. And it was, like, a serious meeting of, like, all the nominees. Because it was, like, full of, like, fucking, like, oh, sorry, can I swear?
1: Yeah, yeah.
8: No, no, I won't swear anymore.
1: You but, can swear. It's uncensored.
8: I'm going to try not to. I got to try not to swear. But it was full of, like, a shaver for bald people. And then it was, like, fake eyelashes and fake.
7: Pause. A shaver for bald people.
8: Yeah, so it's a one you can hold in your hand.
7: Oh,
8: so you can shave your own head.
7: The palm shaver.
8: I guess so.
7: That's for frugal people who give themselves home haircuts. Shout out the frugal people who
8: give themselves home haircuts.
7: Shout out the frugs.
1: That's weird because in my era it was a Flobee.
8: Yeah, I mean that's Wayne's World era.
1: Yeah.
7: That sounds cool.
1: It was an attachment that went on your vacuum cleaner hose. And
7: no.
1: So it vacuumed the clippings up as your parent mom went over your head trimming around the bowl.
7: Okay. That's like the, for girls out there, they might remember the split ender, I believe it was called, but it would just give a bunch of broads like fucked up haircuts. So like it didn't, it unfortunately, I think you can't, they're hard to find.
8: The split ender.
1: For obvious reasons.
7: For obvious reasons, yeah. So it would take the split
1: ender. Is it on the shelf beside the lawn darts?
7: It would sense the split end. Lawn darts. It would sense the split end and either cut off a half inch or a quarter inch, depending on what it... So, like, I guess everything was... Hope split ender's not listening right now. Big ender.
8: I guarantee you that they are. I 100% guarantee you just ruined your
1: spot. They are one of the tens and tens of listeners we have.
7: I would actually just like to take this moment to apologize to Split Ender.
8: I'd like
1: her mic cut out when she's trying to apologize. Isn't that unfortunate? You see how this is going to go?
7: It's
1: going
7: well.
1: We don't apologize in comedy. That's not comedy.
7: Okay, you're right. Split Ender, I recant my apology.
8: Yeah, okay.
1: I just Googled Split Ender. Oh, and the first one is an honest review from a hairdresser. Should we play that?
8: Yeah, sure.
7: Play it?
8: Whatever.
1: Oh, no, it's 17 minutes. Forget that.
8: Oh.
1: It's still available.
7: Oh, okay.
1: For $199.
7: Split Ender might be doing well. I mean, if they're still in business, maybe I just was wrong about the entire thing.
8: That's a deal.
1: Would they actually look like they might even vibrate and be usable for other things?
8: Okay, you know what? You can't just shove anything inside of yourself, Norm.
7: You're just like the most straight, even pubes anyone's ever.
1: Yeah, no more split ends.
8: Oh, yeah. That's the issue I have.
1: Who has pubes?
8: Hey-o!
7: Honestly, out of like anyone who I would have like put money on that like would have had a bush in this room, it would probably be you, Norm.
1: The old man in the other side of the table. Yeah.
8: That's actually a really fun bet to do in any room. Is the betting on who has poops and who doesn't have poops?
7: Yeah, that is fun.
1: There's a meme that went around during COVID, and it showed like 1970s bush, and then 1980s, and then 1990s landing strip, and then 2000s like bald. And then 2020, full bush again. It was just hilarious because all the studios were closed down.
7: Oh, right. Yeah.
8: You know, I watched this. It was just like some social media clip. But Jay Brown, you know Jay Brown?
1: Yeah, yeah.
8: He did this really funny clip about seeing his daughter's bush because she's turning 13 or 14. And then he turned bush around and made having bush like be like, what are you, a pedophile? It was just a really funny comedy scene of him like, really genius of like turning a very common idea into the opposite of it. Anyways, it was like a really good, probably not explaining that well, but it was like a really good comedic moment of like turning a very accepted premise on its head, which is what leading comics do.
1: Yeah.
8: If you want to tie this into a comedy show that we're doing. It was really impressive. So
1: that's awesome.
7: Sounds impressive.
1: And Jay Brown's awesome.
8: Jay Brown is awesome. Yeah.
1: He's still in Toronto, right?
8: Jay Brown?
1: Yeah.
8: No, he's like an American in New York.
1: Oh, there's more than one then.
8: Well, are you talking about Paul Brown?
1: No, no. I know Paul Lee. That was from The Bear.
8: Oh, yeah. Paul Brown, the local legend.
7: Paul Brown Show.
1: Okay, here. I'm sorry. This is, we just talked about radio and how it might not have been sticking around long. Young people don't know radio. Because they're, I just got a note from a young comedian. What's the station? I'm like 88.5. He's like, FM or AM. I'm like, do you not know the dials? Like,
8: that's cool.
7: That is cool.
8: Yeah, that's cool. This kid is cool.
7: It's cool that he's listening.
1: If you well, not yet. I just typed back FM, so he might be listening shortly.
8: Do you remember Hot Rod? The yeah.
7: Andy Samberg?
8: Yeah, Andy Samberg. And like that one character is like, he's like trying to get AM back in. And he's got the Calvin.
7: Calvin peeing.
8: Yeah, the Calvin peeing on TV FM radio.
7: Yeah.
8: Because FM took over AM like 100 years ago. And then, okay, you get it.
7: I get it. Yeah. He was like, and you'll notice another screen going to the TV. Yeah.
8: Yeah.
7: I love that movie.
8: Yeah.
1: I didn't see it.
8: You never saw Hot Rod?
7: You gotta see it.
8: Oh my God,
7: you'll
8: it's one of the greatest
7: it.
8: Movies ever made.
7: Yeah, you'll like I it.
1: Will. Okay.
8: Imagine Titanic, totally different and hilariously funny.
1: Yeah.
8: And about totally different premises.
1: No kidding.
7: Do you wanna know a movie secret that I have? I've never watched Titanic all the way through.
8: Oh, neither have I. I feel like I've seen it.
1: I watched that just for the sex scenes.
8: Oh yeah.
7: Okay. So just like, are you guys, this is like kind of a controversial topic, but are you guys Forrest Gump pro or Forrest Gump against? What do you guys

0: Yeah.
1: And about totally different premises.
0: No kidding.
2: Do you guys want to know a movie secret that I have? I've never watched Titanic all the way through.
1: Oh, neither have I. I've seen I feel like I've seen it.
0: I watched that just for the sex scenes.
1: Oh, yeah.
2: Okay. So, just like, are you guys, this is like kind of a controversial topic, but are you guys Forrest Gump pro or Forrest Gump against? What do you guys
1: what,
2: think about?
1: What are you talking about? Who's
0: like
1: against?
0: Pro what? Like, who would be against Forrest
1: yeah,
0: Gump?
1: Yeah, exactly.
0: Okay. He's the greatest guy on earth.
1: Yeah.
2: Like, I guess, like, some people are Forrest Gump haters. Like, it's who? Even mentioned in, you know, the movie This Is the End?
1: Yeah.
2: They mention it as well. Like, Jay Baruchel, like, says, like, his character says he doesn't like Forrest Gump to Emma Watson.
1: I don't know.
2: There are Forrest
1: Gump. Yeah, so definitely
0: the people who hate Forrest Gump are just miserable where their career's at.
2: There's like an 8-year-old who hates
1: Forrest Gump. Well, who's comparing themselves to Forrest Gump, by the way? What are you even talking about? They're mad at their career because they're not a ping pong champion in an artificial world where a handicapped man was a war veteran.
0: And became a millionaire because he invested in a fruit stock.
2: And met Elvis and met, like, the Beatles.
1: Not only met Elvis, inspired Elvis to his dance.
2: To shake his hips, yes. No, I'm also pro Forrest Gump. can't sit here. Seat's taken. Like the
1: this site's taken. Yeah. Oh, yeah, yeah. Jenny. It's so iconic. What's more important than Forrest Gump? Forrest Gump is the English language.
0: Yeah.
1: It's as important as the alphabet.
0: There was so much. There's so many layers to that movie. It's ridiculous. It's ridiculous. It's so good.
2: My parents still have cable. And, like, anytime it's on, my mom will, whatever point it's at, my mom will watch it. Like, she's a cutie like that.
0: Commercials and all.
2: Yeah, exactly. Yeah.
1: That's so cool that your parents are still watching. Like, they're still waiting on a schedule. Like, oh, Forrest is on. And they have to change their schedule. Like, I can't come over. Like, Forrest is on.
2: Going to your parents and, like, watching their cable.
1: Yeah.
2: Fun. Love it. My parents had Adult Swim for the longest time.
1: Oh, like, really? Did they understand it?
2: My dad was just like, I was like, I want this on here. And he was like, okay.
1: We never had cable in my house.
2: And then he was like, this is too expensive.
1: Yeah.
2: I'm taking Adult Swim off. I was like, that's okay.
0: Along the way, it's crazy. So in Germany, we only had two channels.
1: What do you mean? Wait, you were in Germany when you grew up?
0: Yeah, I lived there until I was 10.
1: Oh, crazy. Okay.
0: So we had two channels. And TV over there was different. So if there was a movie, the movie played through. Mm-hmm. And if it was an hour and 12 minutes, 12 minutes after the hour, all the ads would start. The next program might start at 1:24. Like, there's nothing on the hour or half hour over there. It's whenever a show ends, they run whatever commercials, and then they start the next show. And so you needed a TV guide back then.
1: That's kind of interesting. It's actually nice. It's like running a theater is what
0: 100%. Yeah.
1: Mm-hmm. Oh, that's
0: Interesting. Like the little popcorn guy come on and the little hot dog running along. Yeah, exactly. It's a drive-in. And then, but it's 7:30.
1: We have no respect in North America.
0: We don't.
2: I was going to say that is such a German.
1: Yeah.
2: You have to be precise to watch.
1: Yeah, it's nice.
0: Yeah, yeah.
2: You must be precise to watch.
0: And it's
2: program.
0: In 24 hours. Yeah. So for me, like coming to Canada, people are like, 7 p.m. I'm like, what's 7 p.m.? Like,
1: you didn't know what 7 p.m. was?
0: No, because I only ever knew like 1,900 hours. And my dad was military, so he worked in that as well.
1: Oh, yeah.
0: And so, like, I literally had to relearn the time in Canada because nobody would know 24 hours. And if I say, yeah, our show goes live at 2,300 hours, people are like, what?
1: Yeah.
0: So, you know, it was those little things like that. But the coolest thing about the TV at 7:30 at night, there was a 3 or 4 minute cartoon that came on. It was called The Sandman. And so you were raised that little cartoon, The Sandman, was putting sand in your eyes, and you had to go to bed because you're going to fall asleep with the sand in your eyes.
1: That was where Sandman comes from? Is that you put sand in your eyes?
0: Yeah, sleep sand.
1: How does that make you want to sleep?
0: Because you blink and close your eyes.
1: Oh, my God.
2: Super scary.
1: Yeah, super scary.
2: Super scary. Spooky. This is a comedy show.
0: Well, we were talking about TV, right? Like, not having cable, and then we moved from Germany to Northern Ontario, same thing, just rabbit ears. And on a bad day, I had to stand and hold them so my dad could watch his news or his whatever. So the first time we got cable was here in Edmonton in 1980. So I was 11 years old before I saw cable TV.
2: Aww.
0: And it was crazy. It was
1: Rita McNeil.
0: Yeah.
1: Remember Rita McNeil?

0: McNeil?
1: Yeah.
2: I only know Rita McNeil from Trailer Park Boys when she's like in the weed fields with them. She's okay. Here, take this one. This is a nice one. She's charming.
1: She's an amazing singer.
2: Yeah, she's charming. Yeah, she's like a Canadian icon. I just don't. Yeah.
0: She is a Canadian icon.
2: Yeah. Yeah. I know that about her, but I don't.
1: From Nova Scotia, Cape Breton, I think.
2: Oh, cool.
1: If I remember. This is one of those East Coast singers. They're so inspirational. All those guys down there. It blows my mind.
2: Shout out Great Big Sea. Shout out Rita McNeil. Rest in peace.
0: Yeah, I feel like that was a successful like Uno card that I played. Of like when you play a different color and totally change yeah. which direction. Because now we're just talking about Rita
1: McNeil. We're just riffing here.
2: We're riffing on Rita McNeil.
1: Yeah.
2: That's good.
1: Keith Robot, Sarnowski, Rachel Gray, Norm Shaw just riffing on a comedy show. Imagine that.
0: Imagine that.
1: You guys must have riffed a lot, you and Lars.
0: We had a great time. You know what? You know why it worked so good? Is because Lars was the absolute straightest straight man. And I didn't have the time. I was either not listening or didn't know what he was talking about. And I would just
1: randomly throw shit.
0: I would just talk to him. Yeah. I'd just be like, oh, yeah, this and this and this. But he was so straight and he knew all the facts so well that it worked so good because I could just, I was like color commentary saying whatever. And then he would just ground it all the time and be like, oh, that takes us into this clip. You know what I mean? And it worked so it actually worked really, really well. I really liked working with Lars. Yeah. And like we did a lot of shows together and stuff. And then, you know, but you know.
1: But and when I came in, I wasn't in comedy. Like how I got on this show is I was interviewed as a guest in the chair you're in.
0: And were you interviewed? Because from lacrosse?
1: No, from because I'm a stage hypnotist, right?
0: So, oh yeah. Cool.
1: So he was, and so I was on as a guest, and then I tuned in a couple weeks later, and it was BBC. So I called him. I'm like, hey man, what happened? Did you get canceled? He goes, no, when I'm on cruise ships, I don't have a co-host.
0: Oh yeah.
1: I'm like, well, I recorded our last show. I could have played it. I could have went in and played it. And so he's like, come in next week. I'll show you around. I thought he was just going to show me what to do if he was gone. And we go live. He goes, I want an interesting to co-host Norm Shaw. I'm like, oh, I got a radio show. And I just kept coming back. And here I am. I outlasted him. This is my 15th year as a host. And he left after 11 years.
0: 15 years?
1: Yeah.
0: Holy. That's amazing.
1: Yeah. And he left after 11 years, 11 months.
0: Huh. Crazy.
1: So, and I mean, he's been back on quite often as, you know, whenever he's around, I grab him.
0: Yeah.
1: It was nice during COVID. I had him almost for a full year.
0: Yeah.
1: So
0: COVID was super nice.
1: It was a reset.
0: For lots of reasons.
1: Yeah.
0: COVID was so good for lots of reasons.
2: I was like,
1: were you in Edmonton at the time or were you down east? Or were you?
0: No, I was here for the first 4 or 5 months. Then I left and went to Ontario.
1: Yeah.
0: Yeah.
1: And did you do any outdoor shows or any shows at all during that time?
0: No, that's when I like quit comedy because it was like, there was no money. I didn't even care. I was like, this is stupid. Which was like probably not the best. I don't know. It was like, I mean, I never did. You know what? I tried. Okay. This is actually, I tried to watch some online shows. I paid for them a couple times and I could never get them to work.
1: Right.
0: So I don't know. That's just because I'm an idiot or what.
1: Well, I mean, no help. The whole the Zoom was, you know, all that stuff was coming in.
0: Yeah, it was new.
1: It was all brand new. We got lucky because we did the Fire Pit Comedy Tour. So we did 250 shows in backyards.
0: Yeah, you guys were really famous during that.
1: Yeah. We had 22 different interviews, national media, international media. And we shared the idea around the world with all of our friends when different areas opened up. So Chris Franklin and the guys in Australia, we sent them all the information. Yeah. Lon Laughs down in Montreal, I sent them the stuff. And yeah, it was awesome. You know, and like the guys in Toronto, they were struggling because people in Toronto, a lot of subdivisions do not have the backyards people do in Alberta.
2: Mm-hmm.
1: So there's a lot more apartment buildings than that. So, they were having to do it in a park, and then people get offended and come and fight the comedians in a park.
2: Oh my
0: gosh. So Ben Bankus, famously the most famous Canadian racist now, he was doing the show in Christie Pitts Park, and I would go to that show. And then they got kicked out, and then I can't remember. I think I went to Liberty Bell Park, and then so they were doing those, and those were like hundreds and hundreds of people would show up. And then
2: I don't know Ben Bankus, and you said he's famously the most.
0: You don't even know him from the internet.
2: I don't know Ben, but
0: oh my god, he's like so famous.
2: I'm excited for myself, like, it just shows how not racist I am because I don't know the most.
0: Wow, it's not in your algorithm?
2: Canadian racist.
0: Yeah, he's like, he's really going hard on this. Can we talk about Ben Bangus?
1: Yeah, here? Sure.
0: Yeah, so he was a, I worked with him at Yuck Slots, now he's like doing this thing where he's just like, you know, people are saying, like, saying how it is. So he got his American citizenship. And anyway, so because he was like banned from Thunder Bay, and then Kelowna tried to cancel him, and now he's doing a theater show. And but it's really worked to his advantage in that he's like really getting crazy PR from like getting kicked out of cities.
2: Oh,
0: that's, I like, can't believe he's never showed up.
1: Taking a page out of Brett Ford. And,
2: yeah, it's like Danger Cats.
1: Danger Cats.
0: Well, he's definitely surpassed their level of, like, media. Because, they're not even, like, I wouldn't call them racist at all. They're like, offensive for different reasons. But, Ben is in a totally different bracket of, like, you know what I mean? of content, I mean.
2: Brendan is... such a nice kid.
0: Who's Brendan?
2: Uncle Hack.
0: Oh, Uncle Hack.
2: Yeah, okay. He's a peach. Yeah. I don't think he's racist. He just says racist things sometimes.
0: Okay, cool.
1: If you say racist things, can you do that and not be racist?
0: Well,
2: I think, like, with comedy, there's layers and there's nuance. Please, no one cancel me.
0: But here, hold on. First of all, let's establish, is racism bad? That's what we should be doing first.
2: Like, right? Hurting people is bad.
0: Yeah.
1: Okay, so we're on the same page there?
2: Yeah, like, I would say being, yeah, like, racism in general is bad, but comedy's also subjective.
0: Well, this is where the debate comes in. This is the problem, is when are you describing differences between people and when does it become racism? That is the crux of this whole... Yeah. Like, debate of where is that line, and that's what people keep fighting back and forth. So, you know what I mean?
2: What matters, it's if you hurt the people of that race, that matters.
0: Well, but I don't think that's where the line is.
2: Okay.
0: Because what if you are that race, and then you're saying, like, because, like, Russell Peters, famously, if you want to say racist, this is the problem, too, is that racism automatically has a negative connotation. Russell Peters was like the pioneer
1: of racist comedy.
0: Racist comedy, and everybody loves it. And everything he's saying is derogatory to each race, but then they love it.
1: And here's the question, and I think this is this demarcates where it happens. If Russell Peters was 100% white, could he do the same comedy?
0: Well, definitely 100% no.
2: No.
0: Obviously not.
1: So then if he can do it, and only white people can't, like, I don't think it's racist material.
0: Well, I mean, this is the whole thing of, I mean...
1: Right? Because we all agree. There's not very many people, even my Uncle Norm, so my mom's brother, they loved Russell Peters.
0: Yeah.
1: The only time they really didn't like him is when he started swearing more and more. But they loved him when he first came out of the gate, and they thought he was hilarious, and they loved everything about it. And I haven't met very few people who don't like Russell Peters' comedy.
2: Russell Peters' special was, like, probably one of the first specials I watched as, like, a 11, 12-year-old.
1: And so you saw all that, and what did you think?
2: Oh, I thought he was as an 11, 12-year-old? I still think he's funny, but, like, I thought he was the man.
1: Right.
2: Like, I thought he was so
0: the man.
2: Cool. Yeah.
1: So here's a true story. When Andrew Dice Clay broke, mm-hmm. he was very misogynistic.
2: Mm-hmm.
1: I was listening to it with my dad. We're howling.
2: Yeah.
1: And my mom knew it was my tape, and she walked up and she slapped me enough. She said, if I ever hear that shit in my house again, I will beat you and kick you out. I'm like, but this shit's funny. Like, he's the number one comedian on the planet right now, Mom. And she didn't care. She thought it was terrible.
2: Mm-hmm.
1: And I'm like, okay. So his comedy was punching down to women, clearly.
2: I've like found some stuff from Andrew Dice Clay hard to listen to, but I do think he's funny.
1: Yeah.
2: Yeah.
1: And so I always gave it the pass because I'm very respectful of women, but I gave it a pass because it was just comedy. It just allowed me to escape the stress of university at the time, because that's what I was doing. I was going here. And it was escapism for that hour.
0: You know, but this is the classic thing, that Andrew Dice Clay was a caricature.
1: Yeah.
0: You know what I mean? So it's like, so even that, where he's put up to the microscope, where he's a character, but like he's playing a character that's misogynistic, which has been a really like common character through all of entertaining history. Like if you have a show, you know, and you portray like Al Bundy or or like what's that guy in that famous All in the Family, that guy. Like all these characters are super like common.
1: Archie Bunker.
0: Yeah, Archie Bunker. They're all super common. But then all of a sudden it's comedy. So then you got to like think about it. It's like it's a fucking character. Like get over it. You know, he's not. That's not him as a person.
1: So there is a clip. I'm going to pull it up right now. I've played it more than once on this show. This aired on Saturday Night Live. And so it it's a 3-minute clip. So let's do this. We're going to listen to Richard Pryor and Chevy Chase.
2: Oh, my goodness. That's right. Exciting.
1: It is. This is it's a very famous clip. This aired on national TV. This was
2: what year is it from?
1: Oh, 1975.
2: Cool.
1: So this is a funny skit.
3: All right, Mr. Wilson, you've done just fine on the Rorschach. Your papers are in good order. The file's fine. No difficulty with your motor skills. And I think you're probably pretty ready for this job. We got one more kind of psychological test we always do here. It's just a word association. I'll throw you out a few words. Anything that comes to your mind, just throw it back at me, okay? Just kind of an arbitrary thing. Like if I said dog, you'd say...
4: Tree.
3: Tree. Dog?
4: Tree.
3: Fast?
4: Slow.
3: Rain?
4: Snow.
3: White?
4: Black.
3: Bean.
4: Pod.
3: Negro.
4: Whitey.
3: Tar baby.
4: What'd you say?
3: Tar baby.
4: Buffet.
3: Colored.
4: Redneck.
3: Jungle bunny.
4: Peck of wood.
3: Bird head.
4: Cracker.
3: Spear chucker.
4: White trash.
3: Jungle bunny.
4: Hunky.
3: Spade.
4: Hunky hunky.
3: Nigger.
4: Dead hunky.
3: You're qualified for this job. How about a starting salary of $5,000?
4: Your mama.
3: $7,500 a year.
4: Your grandma.
3: $15,000, Mr. Wilson. You'll be the highest paid janitor in America. Just don't hurt me, please.
4: Okay.
3: Okay.
4: You want me to start now?
3: Oh, no. It's all right. I'll clean all this up. I'll take a couple of weeks off. You look tired.
2: Super funny.
1: Yeah.
2: Yeah.
1: Super racist in today's world.
0: Today's like, I can't believe we played that clip.
2: Well, like.
1: So, and fair.
2: Yeah.
1: Right? Like, there are people who are probably like, oh, I'm going to write this here. But this aired on national broadcasting. And because we're a specialty show, we're able to play this. And we play the language warnings off the top and content warnings. But, would I ever do that skit? I don't think I could. If that script was given to me today, I don't. And let's say it was me and Sterling Scott, I couldn't do that to him.
0: I could do it to him.
2: like the connection between those two specific people also makes it like so special.
0: What, like, Chevy and Richard Pryor?
2: Yeah, like they're just like, they're like icons.
0: Yeah,
2: like
0: that's true, yeah.
2: Chevy's Chevy's gone. Did you guys see the documentary?
0: I never saw it, but I heard about it.
2: I saw. He's an intense man.
1: Yeah, a lot of people don't like him.

0: Yeah.
1: So, but, you know, he was funny and like some of my favorite shows, you know, like Vacation, obviously, like the whole series. I watched those.
2: I loved Community.
1: Yeah.
0: Oh, man.
1: I didn't really watch it. But clearly, I think we all agree, we could not do word association that way in 2026 without hearing about it, blowing up on social media.
2: Well, for sure. And I mean, the whole narrative changed. Like, that was from a point of, like, where the white guy was in power. And, like, that's, you know, that's what everything has been about for the last, you know, 10 years or whatever.
0: Well, and, like, Richard Pryor was, like, obviously consenting to that skit.
2: That would be funny if he wasn't.
0: If he wasn't, that'd be
2: if he didn't even know what was going to be said.
0: Well, and he would like,
2: that was unnatural.
0: And he would have leaned into that because he thought he was funny, and that's
2: he probably wrote it.
0: Yeah, like so. It's not to say Chevy Chase gets a pass, but it wasn't like it is a different.
1: So here's the thing. He has not been crucified for this skit. The same way some people have been crucified for a tweet or wearing blackface at a party. Like, he dropped the full hard R N-bomb on national TV.
2: Yeah, that's an interesting point to bring up, yeah.
1: Yeah. You know, I'm surprised it never came back to blow up.
2: Well, I'm sure I would guess that Richard had something to do with writing it. That's what my guess.
1: Yeah?
2: Yeah.
1: There's potential. I don't know if we could find the credits for the writing on that.
2: And I say Richard because me and him were on a first name basis.
0: That's sick.
2: Yeah, that's really cool, right?
1: So
2: I think he was dead before I was born, honestly.
1: But do you think so? That's from season one in 1975.
0: Mm-hmm.
1: Do you think that helped pull people in, like something that? Because I was 6 years old at this time, but I still think that would have been edgy at that time.
0: Yeah, I think it was something that maybe they could only have gotten away with in season one.
2: You know, I mean, Richard Pryor's career was based around that he was the edgiest. Did you ever see Morton's Millions or whatever?
1: No.
2: His movie with he was in Superman with Gene Wilder, I think. He did this movie where he had to spend $30 million in a weekend or something. Anyways, I'm really telling this story bad. But Richard Pryor was part of like some really, really bad movies he did for paychecks. So I don't know why I'm bringing that up, but
0: oh, I thought okay, he had to spend $30 million in a weekend. No, keep going.
2: Something.
0: Okay.
2: It was like,
0: did he have like rules around it? Like he couldn't.
2: Well, because
0: like
2: he was going to inherit money.
0: Okay.
2: But he had to spend $1 million or whatever. And this is like when $1 million was like $1 million.
1: Yeah, yeah, not $100 now.
2: Yeah, it's just so funny because Richard Pryor. I don't know. Everyone's like, oh, Richard Pryor, and like his comedy's so great, but his movies, some of them were like, he sold out so hard to do the movies, which why wouldn't you?
1: Yeah.
2: Use your name and get your, anyways.
1: Yeah, 100%.
2: Like he was in Superman 3 with Gene Wilder, right?
0: Cool. I think. I don't know.
2: I don't know, man. I should fact check some of this before I'm saying it. I don't know.
1: This is where we need Lars because he knows all that stuff.
2: I know. Yeah, yeah. Yeah, of course it's a hot button. Like that, you know what? That's actually a really good point though. That skit you played would be, I don't think it's anything's changed. It's exactly the same amount of controversial today as it was in 1970, whatever. That's 50 years ago. More.
1: 51.
2: Crazy.
1: So I think one of the big differences is there's no social media.
2: Between then and now?
1: Back then.
2: Yeah.
1: So if people wanted to get on and hear their voice heard, they had to pick up the phone on the party line. And at least four other people would hear their rage.
2: That's what you're bringing up, the party line?
1: That was our social media.
0: Well, yeah. I mean, choices have consequences.
1: Right? Did you ever have a party line?
0: No. What?
1: Did you ever have a party line?
2: I did it, yeah.
1: Did you ever listen in to other people's conversations to get the gossip? Because I did.
2: So, oh, well, I don't know. Me and my one buddy, Mike.
0: Can we just say what a party line is? For,
1: okay, so what you would know it as involuntary conference calling.
0: Okay.
1: So on the block, four houses would have the same phone line.
0: Oh, so you could listen to your
1: So numbers. Our phone number was one long, one short. The next house was too short. the next house was too long, and then the other house was one short, one long. So you had to listen to the ring because there we go, ring, ring.
2: This is not, this is just Norm talking about. This isn't common. I don't know if this is from the farm or what. I don't know anything about this.
1: When we lived in Northern Ontario, there was like only 300 houses on the base, and there was only a limited number of phone lines.
2: So different lines would ring for different households?
1: Yeah, like you had your own phone number, but I didn't know that. You had to listen for the actual bell to know that
2: crazy.
1: It was your actual phone number being called.
2: That's interesting.
1: But if my neighbor's phone rang and I knew she was a player, so I would always, you would time it and you would pick it up. And sometimes people would hear the click and they'd be like, hang up your phone.
0: Would she hear it? So you listen to your neighbor have phone sex?
1: Yeah, yeah.
2: And she would full on have phone sex?
1: Well, I don't know if it was phone sex, but setting up dates and stuff. And then.
0: Then you'd watch through her window. Well, then yeah. Just like find 100%, other ways to like invade this
1: one. And I had privacy. My ViewMaster and I was like trying to take pictures and I didn't realize it didn't take pictures.
2: It's crazy. I agree with you because I had no idea. Like, it's cool you're talking about this as if everyone knows what we're talking about.
1: I thought
2: about.
1: You knew what a party. You said you had a party line.
2: Yeah, but I'm talking about like in the 2000s where it's like,
1: pick up the phone.
2: Yeah, and even
1: not
2: like
1: that call. Party line.
2: It was like, there was literally like 2 years when phones were like, and then the internet just blew up and it was all over. But like when phones were being used for like dating and whatever.
0: Like
2: and it was
0: calling like, Quest?
2: Yeah, exactly. Yeah.
0: Okay.
2: Yeah.
0: What that is.
2: Yeah.
0: And you like do the party line. We should call Quest on the show one time.
2: Why, does that still exist?
1: Prank call. Does it still exist?
0: We could call and find out.
2: Or even like sex lines. Even
1: yeah,
2: that.
1: Yeah, yeah.
2: It's such a passe, you know, like that was like such a funny thing in movies for so long.
1: So like I would watch a show on Global or CTV and then the stations would go off the air around midnight or one in the morning. And then all these TV ads come on through the night. And there was nothing worse than waking up at 3 in the morning. Pick up the phone.
2: Nothing was better than that.
1: No, well, yeah.
2: Pick up the phone. Softcore porn.
1: 100%. Rachel's Googling everything right now.
0: I am Googling if I can call Quest.
1: It's probably under Quest Trade now.
0: Okay, so it does bring up Quest Trade, unfortunately.
2: So since we're on
0: it's
2: that.
0: So much less sexy.
2: Yeah. Since we're on that vein, also, this was the same time as the online psychics.
1: Yes.
2: And remember, Miss Cleo. So anyways, I read this article. So that all started, that was a Montreal guy, a Canadian started that whole thing. I can't go into all this. I'll try to do this really fast.
0: I can talk for days about Miss Cleo. Like, she was a charlatan.
2: Well, of course, but he was started by a guy in Montreal. He's the one who started the whole craze.
0: That rules.
2: Because there was this woman in France, and she was the psychic who was, like, helping police, but obviously it was all fake. And then he took her name, and then he was sending all these. Anyways, it's a really interesting story, but it was around the same time that golden window of phones being misused for probably made several people millions of dollars, was when the party lines, the sex lines, and the psychic calling was all super popular for like a decade.
0: Sylvia Brown?
1: Mm-hmm.
2: I don't know Sylvia Brown.
0: This late, you know Sylvia Brown. She was a psychic.
2: Oh, yeah.
0: She was. What happened to my father, Sylvia?
3: Oh, yeah, he's drowned. Dead. He's dead. Yeah. Your father's not your real father. But
2: oh, the Long Island.
1: Yeah.
0: No, that's the Long Island medium. Yeah. My Sylvia Brown might sound a little Long Island. I mean, she might have been from there. But she was on Maury.
1: Well, so she's legit then.
0: She's legit.
1: She's on Maury.
0: Yes.
2: God, what a golden age. Maury was amazing, too.
0: They do their background checks on Maury.
1: Yeah?
0: Yeah. They have a good team over there.
2: Do you remember Johnny Gardhouse? Did you ever meet Johnny Gardhouse?
1: No.
2: So he was a comedian, a Toronto comedian, and he toured. He was a Yucks comedian. But he was on Jerry Springer, famously. But they were like, they did a fake story. When they were young, they just, like, did a fake story of, like, this fake relationship and, like, this guy's the mom. Or, I mean, not the mom, but you know what I mean? Like, this weird thing. And then they went on the show, and then they got sued. Jerry sued them. And that was – so he was under a gag order, and he couldn't even talk about it. He'd go on tour, and he couldn't – but it was, like, famously
1: – well.
2: Yeah, anyways.
0: Was that the same guy who him and his friends would sue each other and go on Judge Judy?
2: No, I don't know about that. Definitely not.
0: Shout out Judge Judy.
2: Shout out Judge Judy.
0: She's the best. I love Judge Judy. I love Sylvia Brown. Miss Cleo. And

0: there was the
1: Coach Potato here.
0: There, I know. Listen, I stayed home sick from school a lot.
2: Good for you.
0: Like, I have a tummy ache. Judge Judy's on. Who was the other guy? Walter Mikado. Do you know who that is?
2: I don't know any of these people.
0: I think he was from Mexico, and he was an astrologer, and he was
1: horoscopes. Here we go.
0: Oh, he was, and his manager, like, took all his money and, like, made, and, like, yeah, it was really sad.
1: So if he was a psychic, he would have saw that coming.
0: He was an astrologer.
2: Boom. Sucker.
0: He was an astrologer.
1: All right, let's do this. I've got a clip queued up, Shangulus. We haven't played a lot of comedy yet, and the last one might be still, people are still reeling from it, so let's play normal comedy. We have a segment coming up that I'm excited to learn about. So, for our listeners, you are tuned in to 85 CGSR FM, CGSR.com around the world. Your host, Norm Shaw, Rachel Gray, and Keith Tarnowski in the house. This is Shangulus, and we'll be back after this. Enjoy.
3: Go ahead. Melancholy. I have come down with a severe case of melancholy. Don't do inside stuff. But yes, it's a funny way to say you're depressed.
4: SNL.
3: I knew that was coming. Here's SNL right away. Yes. It's me. I was fired from SNL. Actually, not for the reason you heard. It's because I'm terrible at improv, and this is gonna be bad. They didn't care. North Korea? I like it. I like what's going on there. I support it. I liked when Trump and Kim Jong-un. Or is it ill now? Whatever. Ill's my guy, dude. You see him drop a couple LBs? Show back up. Everyone was like, oh! There's videos of him riding a horse, which is about as funny as it gets. I rode a scooter here, and I probably looked like a fat guy on a horse. There's something about when somebody's balance is that high off. It's just way up there. Just... Yeah. I like North Korea, and I support them. And, if they decide to nuke South Korea, shit would be tight. That would be lit. I support a war, I guess. That's called improv, folks. I had no idea what this show was. What else? Italians? Italians are the last people we can be openly racist against. And that's going to stop. And somebody's going to... I was the last guy with Asians. I was the final.
1: Hey, we're back unexpectedly.
0: Hello.
1: Because it's Norm's first day on a computer. And I just killed a clip midstream. Ugh, nothing worse than that. It's a good thing we hired new people to take over.
0: Good thing.
1: You know technology? That's the key to this.
0: Remember when we had a Zoom meeting in my...
1: And you couldn't log in and I was waiting for an hour?
0: It wasn't an hour.
1: A few minutes anyway.
0: It's a bit dramatic.
1: It was pretty funny to me to roast her. I'm like, how is it the old man is on Zoom waiting for the young kid who can't log in?
0: Well, we were literally messaging back and forth through Facebook Messenger and I could have just called you. It's honestly Zoom and Facebook Messenger. Instagram's my millennial...
2: I don't know.
0: That's my platform that I use. You just use Party Line.
1: You still have MySpace?
2: Yeah, I use MySpace.
0: I just use Party Line in MySpace.
2: I use Party Line. I just call the Party Line.
0: I call Quest and then they put me through.
5: Yeah, well, you and I were little.
1: Look at that. All right. So,
2: what's that? You're just randomly playing clips while we're talking?
1: I was queuing up another one to replace the one I missed because we didn't get our next segment actually set up. So, here, enjoy some James Gregory on CGSR.
5: Would literally have to ring 20 times before anybody would get up to go answer. As hard as it is for some of you in the audience tonight to believe, there was a time, not that many years ago really, when we would actually get into an argument because we didn't want to answer the phone.

be like, you get it. I got it last time. I ain't asking that damn phone. And let me remind you of why that was. Because a generation ago, when the phone rang, it was usually interrupting something more important in life, like cooking, and the phone interrupted all that. Now, I don't know how, in what seems to be less than one generation, we've managed to get our priorities to down ass backward. At some point along the way, we fell in love with a damn telephone. Actually, fell in love with a damn telephone. Become addicted to the phone. We can't get more than 2 feet from a damn phone. If it rings one time, we go down a panic alert, this phone's phone. We got a phone in every room in the house, got one out in the yard, got one on the deck, the damn deck. There's a phone on the deck. Got one in the bathroom so we can piss and talk. And then cell phones came along and made all that worse. The cell phones is ruining civilization. It's destroying all our good manners. We run around now with a phone just strapped to us in holsters like they're six shooters. Got cameras on them, smile, damn it. Got that text messaging BS. If kids did it, it's okay. I can't believe that grown people have time for that. Sit around half the damn day, one big old fat finger trying to type a note, one letter at a time. Finally get a note written, then when you get it written, who do you send it to? Another idiot with a cell phone. Just call the son of a bitch. And I'm tired of all this. They never shut up. They never shut up. They're addicted to it. You have places of business now putting up signs. Please turn off your phone. Turn off your phone. Turn off your phone. Please turn off your phone. Turn off your phone. Turn off your phone. We have ministers begging the congregation, please turn off your phone. Broadway, they can't do plays up there hardly anymore. Some actors are refusing to go because the audience won't shut the hell up. What is it? What kind of phone call could be so damn important that we can't leave the phone in the car for 20 minutes? See, we just gone damn nuts. I got a friend.

0: If you want to call somebody, I'd help punch their damn numbers. And then he gets all snooty with me. James, you just don't get it. You will never understand the high-tech world we're living in, will you? I said, probably not. He said, you're so far behind the times. He said, how long have you had the phone that's in your pocket? I said, 4.5 years, which is true. I still have my first phone, but somebody stole it. He said, these phones become obsolete every 12 to 18 months because technology is advancing so rapidly. Like, he's giving me this lecture. Like, for instance, the phone I just got, it's more than a phone. It's almost like a mini computer. All kind of features on there. He said, for example, I get a weather report from anywhere in the world on my cell phone. I said, really? Well, hell, then maybe I do need one. Because earlier today, when I was at the Waffle House, the cook said to me, excuse me, sir, you have any idea how hot it's going to be in Pakistan today? I said, no, I'm sorry, I got an old phone, I can't hit it. See, we think we need all that stuff and we don't. Here's what put me over the brink, and the reason I don't tolerate them anymore. I'm not even polite to these people. If I knew I wouldn't go to jail, I'd slap the... Oh, you have now a small percentage, and that percentage is growing, of our population. Some of them businessmen in suits and ties walk around all day. I think they think this makes them look important. They look like idiots. And that's what I call them, damn idiots. Walking around with what looks like to me is a small dead mouse in the ear. It just stays there all damn. It just stays there. At least on the old phones, you can see wires dangling. All you see now is just lips moving. That damn jaw jacket. 3 weeks ago in a supermarket, I talked to two people who weren't even talking to me. I'm like, shut the hell up. He said, I wasn't talking to you. I said, I thought you were talking to me. He said, why would I talk to you? Hell, I don't know you. I said, that's just my point, you son of a bitch. Shut the hell up. And that came 1 week after I had done a show in Oklahoma City and went back with a big, huge theater. Went to the men's room after the show. Wall-to-wall urinals. And I'm just doing what you do at a urinal. A man to my right just started talking. I think he's talking to me. So I just turned this way to see what he wanted. He says to somebody, hold on, I'm in the men's room, and there's some dude checking me out. I said, I'm not checking you out. Hell, I'm gonna knock you out. Shut the hell up.
1: And we are back. And that's some James Gregory. I love that guy. Super funny. I don't remember him growing up, but I discovered him once I took over this show. And that's the fun thing for me is I've learned so many comedians once I came on here. Did you find the same thing, Keith, when you were...
2: Well, yeah, there? Lars always had the best, like... Also, you know, actually, you know what? That's actually a good point to bring up, which I thought we might bring up. Is that, like, you used to listen to comedy albums.
1: Mm-hmm.
2: And then, so all these people have specials, but... So I learned this, I can't remember who I learned this from, but Netflix actually has metrics of like engagement for how many people finish what they start.
1: Right.
2: And the odds of someone finishing a comedy special are very low. So anyway, sorry, I brought it off topic, but yes.
1: Yeah.
2: I got exposed to many different like specials and albums, and yeah, so that was really cool. And it is definitely...

0: like a problem now that, you know, it's a lost thing.
1: Yeah. So interestingly, you say about the metrics, we have the same thing. So this show now goes, it goes to podcast after technically, like we host on Mixcloud.
0: Oh yeah.
1: And I get all the listenership numbers.
0: Yeah.
1: And most of our listeners make it 30 to 35 minutes.
0: Oh yeah.
1: So I try to hit all the hard hitting stuff off the top. Because 2 hours is a long haul. I mean, you've sat in this chair for years, so you know how it is.
0: I left early constantly.
1: Yeah? So I got to go to work?
0: Well, I don't know. I don't know.
1: So for our listeners right now, if I could paint the scene as a verbal painter, Rachel Gray
2: Hello. Is
1: painting or doing makeup, I guess,
0: yeah.
1: For a new segment.
0: We're on set.
1: Yeah.
2: Keith has stepped into the makeup chair.
1: So this is happening, and
0: do a live shot of it.
1: We are going to.
0: You should.
1: Here, I'm turning the microphone right now so you can see it.
2: Hello.
0: No, with your phone.
1: Well, like I've got the segment queued up so that people can understand what we're going to be doing. So, okay. Should I play this clip now?
0: Yeah, sure, buddy.
1: All right. So, this is called the Not Famous Show. We're playing a clip from there. It's a husband and wife team.
0: Is that what they are? They're husband
1: and
0: wife?
1: Yeah.
0: How do you know that? You read that?
1: I read the bio on Instagram.
0: I didn't even know that. Okay, cool.
1: The husband and wife with the random facts and lists you didn't need to know.
0: Is that what it's actually called?
1: Yeah.
0: That's funny.
1: So here you go. We're working on a similar type show for the next segment. Enjoy this short little clip. Then again, maybe you won't. External one.
0: Vamp.
1: Huh. You think, is that, yeah.
2: They are husband and wife, so Keith and I are going to get married after this.
1: Oh, good.
0: Prenup.
2: Yay. I think I might have more money than you.
0: You do.
2: So
1: is that the important
0: that's cool.
1: part?
0: Okay, never mind. No prenup.
1: Are you kidding me?
0: Well, maybe just play a different clip while we set it up.
3: Stevens.
4: Basic names here.
1: Okay.
0: Oh, there you go. I heard
1: we
0: it.
1: We got it. There's a button that you have to click that says use audio. I've never seen this before on
0: it's
1: Instagram.
0: It's cool you're learning. Yeah. Do you ever play Instagram videos?
1: Not on the show normally.
0: Well, yeah, that's cool because it's like probably going to be part of your future.
1: Yeah, I know. Is. I just wish they were longer than 30 seconds or a minute.
0: Oh, yeah, that's true.
2: And you know what, Norm?
1: Yes?
2: I'm not going to give you a hard time that you couldn't figure out the Instagram clip. Like, you gave me such a hard time that I couldn't figure out the Zoom.
1: I didn't do it live
2: that's
1: on air.
2: Nice. I'm going to. Yeah, you just did. I'm going to be gracious and kind.
1: All right. We brought softer and kinder to the show. This is awesome. All right, here you go. Here's the clip I promised about a minute and a half ago. I did figure it out.
4: Most STDs by name.
2: John.
4: John, yes. Number four, 49% of Johns have active STDs. Yeah, my name's John, but it's less than 50-50 chance for me, 49%. So
2: active?
4: Coin flip.
2: They actively have an STD.
4: Yeah.
2: Also, half of the Johns in the world
4: yes.
2: have an STD.
4: Active.
2: Actively.
4: Well, not half, 49%.
2: Whew, staying away from Johns.
4: Yep.
2: Christopher.
4: Christopher, yes. Number two, 56% of Christophers have an active STD right now.
2: Steven.
4: Steven, no, but you're on the right track.
2: Snaky Stevens.
4: Basic names here.
2: Chad.
4: Chad, not on the list.
2: Joshua.
4: Nope.
2: Andrew.
4: No, you almost said
2: Matthew.
4: It.
2: Matthew.
4: Matthew, number three, 53% of Matthews have STDs.
2: Robert.
4: No, close.
2: Daniel.
4: Keep going. Yeah, Daniel, number five. 47%, just about half.
2: Michael.
4: Michael, yes. Number one, 78% of Michaels have an active STD.
1: 78% of Michaels. I will not date a Michael.
2: So are we giving the listeners our concept, Keith, or are we going to keep that a surprise?
0: Sure.
2: Okay. So basically...
0: It's at minute 35. No one's listening anyways.
2: Some people are listening.
0: We're an hour in.
2: Do we have any questions from anyone? Did any questions come in?
1: No, text line is quiet tonight.
0: So the concept is we're just going to... So Rachel's painting my face, like Buddy's tattooed face.

0: And then we're just going to do a mock of the show. It's going to be called The Top 10 Names That Don't Exist.
1: Okay.
0: And that's it. It's really simple.
2: I just thought of one.
1: I thought it was going to be called The A Little More Famous Show.
0: Sure, we can do that. That's fine.
2: That's fun. I think...
1: A Little Bit Famous Show.
2: I think, like, Scorcho.
0: That's a good one.
2: Would be a good one.
0: Yeah, that's a good name. Norm, you got a fake name you want to contribute?
3: Nope.
0: No?
1: I don't use aliases.
0: But you know what? Norm has, like, don't you have, like, 14 kids? So by the end of it, you were probably making up names.
1: We were. We were using mythical animals, Griffin, Phoenix.
0: What's your last two kids' names, Griffin and Phoenix?
1: Those the twins. And then the last one was Mystery.
2: That's
0: no, you actually named your child.
1: My daughter's Mystery. Name. Yeah. Because we're like
0: Well, Misty. Did you call her Misty?
1: No.
0: Oh, you don't?
1: Close. Because we lived on a farm, it was Missy Moo. Because we had the cows and she'd always be mooing at them. So we called her Missy Moo for a long time. And Squatchy, because she loves Sasquatches.
2: That's cute.
0: That was her nickname, Squatchy?
1: Squatchy, yeah.
0: Because she likes Sasquatches?
1: She was. Do you remember the Edmonton Rush lacrosse team that was here for a number of years?
0: Yeah. You were the goalie.
1: Yeah. Their mascot was a Sasquatch.
0: Do you just glaze over that? Do you ever tell people you were a professional lacrosse player?
1: No.
0: Because it gives you a lot of credit.
1: You really?
0: Yeah. Norm Shaw, professional lacrosse.
1: But I was the practice goalie.
0: Well, you shouldn't say that part.
1: But you're still people to think, yeah, sure, I was a part of the team. And you know, and... It's funny because when I did get the call to play,
0: yeah,
1: I blew it off and went to the Olympics in Vancouver with my kids because I had scored tickets. Yeah. And then I got a call. They're like, hey, so the way it works for listeners, it's now Sports Genius. The NLL is a part-time pro league. So the players live all over and they fly into their games on the weekend. So if there's bad weather.
0: Yeah.
1: They needed local people to fill in the spots. So I was just going to be like the Gumby goalie because the other goalie couldn't get there on time.
0: Well, that's fine.
1: So I blew it off. And then my kids told me just recently, they're like, you know what? We would have rather seen you play that game than go to the Olympics. I'm like, are you kidding me? Like, we went, that was the year like Canada won gold in Vancouver hockey. And I'm like, and you think watching me as the third stringer would have been more exciting? That's crazy.
0: Well, that's nice of them though.
1: Yeah. I think they're just doing it to stroke my ego.
2: During the 2010, or was that 2010?
1: Yeah, it was 2010.
2: I was in grade 11, and I was in a gym class with this kid who one of the things we had to do in gym class for like a sport we were doing was like play rock, paper, scissors, and everyone had beaten this kid in rock, paper, scissors, and then it was my turn to go against him and he beat me. And then right after he got to go to the Olympics and I had to stay home. And I just never really thought that was fair.
1: You know, you never got over it.
0: Do this side
2: up. No, we're giving you full neck.
0: Come on. No, come on. That's too much. Just do this and then we're done. We're having some creative differences.
2: I'm an artist, actually.
0: We don't need to be that specific.
1: Just
0: do this.
2: You're being like a little bit bothered.
1: You have some beautiful stick figures on your face there, robot.
2: I know. It looks really good. I don't know.
1: Every artist thinks that about their
0: good.
1: Own work.
0: This side's good.
2: It's not.
0: Just
2: not
0: finish done. This side.
2: Stop being bossy. We have a bossy guest tonight.
1: This is the... So, We've often done visuals on radio.
0: I know, hey.
1: How many times have we done air quotes? A million times, at least in 20 years.
2: Okay, now you can.
1: The best visual we did, though, I think, is with our own name, spelling genius with a J, and nobody can find us anywhere.
0: Oh, that's actually really funny.
1: Yeah, we're like, yeah, let's do a visual joke for our show name, and wonder why we'd only have tens and tens of listeners.
0: Yeah. I remember that now. You remind me of the beginning of the show when the show split. And there was Kamikaze Comedy and Comic Genius.
1: No, a Comedy Clubhouse.
0: Oh, okay.
1: And then we renamed Kamikaze Comedy to Comic Genius when we went weekly again.
0: Oh, yeah.
1: So.
0: Can you do this, please? Uh-oh, I've offended our my makeup artist, I think.

0: She's going to pout.
1: I'm being ganged up.
0: You're going to pout, aren't you?
1: I'm ready to pout. I just get revenge.
0: We have a segment going to be developed here. You're going to hear it live for the first time on this show, which is awesome. We're doing makeup on radio right now. It's fascinating to me, completely fascinating. But there will be footage of this.
1: Keith looks crazy right now.
2: This is going to be...
1: He got embarrassed and was like, no, hurry up. That's enough.
2: Because it's going to be like an... It's turning into an hour setup to literally do 10 seconds. That's film. That's film, baby.
1: That's film, yeah. Baby.
2: That's show business, baby.
0: Have you actually ever worked as a background actor or an actor?
2: Yeah, on that show that everybody did here, Dombrowski or whatever.
0: Oh, yeah, Sure Shot Dombrowski.
2: Kelly Taylor Sure Shot Dombrowski. The milk cash cow for whatever that producer was. You made like six of them.
0: Yeah, and did you ever get paid?
2: No, I never got paid. No. Why did you? Did you have a paid part?
0: No, I wasn't in it.
2: Oh, you were. I was
0: the only comedian that legit had a hockey career, and I wasn't in the movie.
2: Oh, Lars was in it too.
0: Yeah, I know.
2: And Rick Bronson, he was in it.
0: Yeah,
2: we were all in it. Everybody was.
0: So my favorite moment of this whole—if you've never, for our listeners, Sure Shot Dombrowski was a
2: Super Channel special.
0: Yes, at best, and not while Super Channel was paid. After it became free.
2: Oh yeah, no. I saw it on Super Channel when it was. I was in a camp, a work camp, and Super Channel was a paid channel. It was on there.
0: It was still like, paid. Yeah.
2: Oh yeah, and it was like I saw Kelly Taylor in all his glory, with his silver nipples in the West Edmonton Mall rink, the most crazy character.
0: Oh my God! So my favorite moment of this, because Lars always.
1: We're really getting in here.
2: Oh yeah, this makeup is becoming quite the thing.
1: We're really getting in here. I appreciate you
0: have a neck tattoo now, so you look like you're fresh out of prison.
1: I honestly really appreciate that you've turned your attitude around and showed some professionalism during that.
2: Yeah, she's really taking advantage of this. That's for sure.
0: I am in Swan Hills, Alberta, population I don't know, 2,000 people maybe. And the gas station there is also the pizza joint and the post office and the police station and the funeral home and the movie rental place. And in the door of the gas station was a big poster, Sure Shot Dombrowski. So I snapped.
2: Oh, really?
0: Yeah.
2: There was a poster?
0: Yeah, there was
2: a
0: poster.
2: Did you steal it?
0: No, I couldn't get it off the door.
2: Oh, my God.
0: But I snapped the picture, so I do have it. We could probably scroll for it.
2: Oh, that's so funny. That reminds a long time ago. Remember... what was it? You remember Hutch? What's that? What were those guys? Those cops?
0: Oh, Starsky and Hutch.
2: Starsky and Hutch. And remember when, what's his name? Ben Stiller and Owen Wilson did it?
0: Yeah.
2: So I went to the theater. I went on a first date to the theater, and there was this giant Starsky and Hutch. But it was like one of those roll-up vinyl posters that was like probably like 6x10, like this giant one. And I was with this girl. I was like, hey, we should steal this. And she's like, what? I'm like, we should steal this poster. No one will care. And she's like, what do you want to do? And I was like, listen, I'm going to steal this. Are you in or out? And she's like, I'm out. And she left. And she was my ride. And I stole this poster. And then I just ran away.
0: And your getaway car is missing.
2: And it was in my apartment, all the apartments I lived in when I was like in my 20s, for like 6 years. So that's a good trade-off. Because that lasted way longer than that relationship would have lasted.
0: Yeah, for sure.
1: And it's like, what were they going to do with the poster after?
2: Exactly.
1: Yeah.
2: You know what I mean?
1: I'm kind of okay with that.
2: Yeah, thank you.
1: Yeah.
0: Why did you leave him?
1: Me?
2: Yeah.
0: An expose.
1: He was being really annoying.
2: Oh, my God.
1: It wasn't even about the poster. He just, like, ate way too loudly, and he wouldn't stop talking. And
2: I ate very quietly, by the way.
1: Starsky and Hutch, I think I was, like, in grade 10 when that came
2: out. I was 42 when that came out.
0: I was 61.
2: 69. Oh. Okay, set up, lead this into a clip. We're going to set up the camera, and then we'll shoot it.
0: Okay, so...
2: Is that too bossy?
1: You're super bossy.
2: I'm kind of a planner. Yeah. Should I have not done that on
0: here? No, it sounds like he... was a former host of the show and knows what I have to do.
1: You know what? I do well with a bit of direction.
2: You do?
1: Wow. Killing. Superman.

0: mature. Super, yeah.
1: She said doo-doo.
0: All right.
1: Kelsey Cook. They said it wouldn't hurt.
2: Okay.
1: Talking about getting her IUD.
3: Heard that they could just make your period go away, but the procedure is a nightmare. They basically shove a Lego in your uterus while you're wide awake. I thought for sure I was going to get knocked out for this. The doctor was like, no. I was like, okay. What do you guys do for the pain? She's like, oh, take a Tylenol, make a wish. I'm like, oh, I wish you'd go fuck yourself. If you're comfortable sharing, make some noise if you have an IUD. Oh my God. Give these women a key to the city. All right? There are Avengers sitting amongst you tonight. It is insane. But I think the thing that's maybe more traumatizing than that procedure is that when you get there, they ask you to give a urine sample. And women dread giving urine samples. For dudes, you guys just whip your dong out. You aim and fire. You could probably do it blindfolded. Women giving a urine sample is like trying to get the leash out from under the dog's leg on a walk. You're like, okay, this way, maybe this way. Well, am I going or are you going? Well, goddamn it. So many legs. Because women only pee straight for 2 of the 20 seconds. We pee. The rest of the time, it looks like somebody just poked a hole in a Capri Sun and then started stepping on it. You're like, well, I do. Sideways? What am I peeing sideways? I don't even have a hole there. And then a doctor walks in with a thimble and is like, catch it. Catch it. I'm like, you catch it. This is a two-man job at least. This thing is the same size as a to-go ranch container. I can't possibly catch it in this. Do you have a crock pot back there? Something with handles, a wide berth I can work with, perhaps. And a lot of the time, you don't know you're gonna have to give a urine sample, so you peed right before you left the house, and then you're in there trying to squeegee out 5 drops, but you don't have enough pressure in your stream for it to go out, so you just get a babbling brook that hugs your body and drops off a butt cheek in the back. Like, have to drop a pin on GPS to know where that fucker went. I have no idea. I can't see back there. Can't catch that. So I'm in there. I try to get a urine sample. It's a complete disaster, as always. I get nothing in the cup. I just peel over my own wrist like a child. The whole thing stressed me out so much, I had explosive diarrhea. I walked out of there up to the nurse. I was like, well, didn't get a urine sample, but the cup is full. Test what you can, I guess. But it's a broken system. It's not my fault. You fix it. And then you lay back and they do the procedure, and an IUD can stay in you for 8 years. So after they're done, the nurse hands you a sticker with a date on it of 8 years from that day, so you know when to replace it. So I just pop that on my windshield next to my oil change sticker. Where else am I gonna put that thing? I got one that says Valvoline, one that says Volvoline. I just like that. Just keep an eye.

0: your mouth, Dad. I mean, I'm definitely gonna use it on stage, but shut your mouth. Sicko. We're not friends. I don't wanna joke with you like that. You're gonna make me start an OnlyFans to keep that shit up. Shut up. That's definitely not how it works, by the way. That'd be very funny to me if they were secretly putting tiny odometers. You go in for a checkup, the doctor's like, oh, somebody had a busy April. Jesus Christ. Nope, no way this thing's lasting 8 years. And you're burning the tires. Clean off this thing. Slow down. I'm very happy to be living with Chad. I lived alone for a few years after the divorce. I feel like if you live alone for too long, you start to become feral. Make some noise if you live alone right now. All right, so that's 12 people who showered for the first time tonight. Good for you. I am honored to be the reason you would bathe and leave your home. Because you don't have to do anything when you live alone. There's nobody around to judge you, and you start to act like you were raised by wolves, right? I watched myself do something so unhinged at one point. I don't know if you guys have it in your shower where if the water's been hitting the shower curtain for a long time, it starts to get kind of discolored at the bottom. I tried cleaning it, it wouldn't come off, and instead of just going and buying a new shower curtain like a normal person, I just sat in my bathtub with scissors and I just cut the bottom. I just went full meth head. I was just like, ay, ay, ay, ay, ay, ay, ay, ay, ay. Arts and crafts, arts and crafts. I literally gave my shower bangs. It's not a mentally stable place to be in. And then, of course, it really looked like shit. So I went to Target, and they had just released fall candles. And I learned that day that if you smell candles for 30 minutes straight, you will accidentally get a little fucking high. Nothing crazy, but I'm a lightweight, and nobody in the DARE program talked to me about candles. So I was unprepared for what happened to my body. So I was floating around Target. I grabbed the shower curtain I wanted, and when I went home and hung it up, it only stretched like half the length of my shower, and it was so long, 5 extra feet of fabric coming off the bottom of this thing. And my stepsister came over the next day, and she used my bathroom, and she came out, and she goes, why do you have a window curtain in there?
1: Okay. Remember, I'm there.
2: Mm-hmm. All right.
1: And keep forward. Yeah, nice. Let's pull your chair forward.
2: Here we go. It's the premiere episode of the soon-to-be funny show, starring Rachel and Robots.
1: Okay, so... hey, everybody. Welcome to the show. We're going to do the top 10 names that don't exist for 2025. Can you guess them?
3: Scorcho.
1: Scorcho. That's actually number 4 on names that don't exist.
3: Okay.
1: You want to know number 2?
3: Yeah, let's shoot.
1: Grostin.
3: Grostin, number 2.
1: Trunk, number 7. Number 9, Rardo.
3: Blastoise.
1: Blastoise, number 9. You want to know number 1 is?
3: What's number 1?
1: Blipto.
3: Blipto.
1: Funny enough, no one's ever been named that.
3: Until now.
1: Until
3: 2026.
1: You think 2026 is going to be here and someone's named Blipto?
3: Yes.
1: Okay.
3: Michael.
1: Michael did not make the top 10 of names that did not exist.
3: Okay. Vivance.
1: Vivance. Number 4.
3: Okay.

0: Did we say number four already?
1: It doesn't. I don't know.
0: I don't know either. It doesn't matter. Klepto.
1: Klepto. That's number two.
0: Do you have any other ones?
1: Zipardo.
0: Pikachu?
1: That's actually Pikachu is actually a very well known name.
0: Oh, okay. Blastoise, not so much. Pikachu, well known. Okay. Frogbert.
1: Frogbert. That's a good name that doesn't exist.
0: Thank you.
1: We'll give that number. That's number 10. And that rounds out.
0: Wow.
1: This year's top 10 names that don't exist.
0: That was good.
1: Sure. All right, outro.
2: Outro. There is no outro cued, but this has been fun.
1: And that was based on a popular Instagram podcast that Rachel and I have both seen about two or three times.
0: We take big swings on this show, guys. sometimes they pan out, sometimes they don't.
1: My makeup took in 45 minutes.
2: Yeah, we blew three segments on makeup.
1: All right, Richie, come back here.
0: Okay. That was fun.
1: That was fun. That was a great success. One take.
2: Yeah. You want to stop the camera?
1: Who cares? It's digital. Just run
2: it's
1: it.
2: It's digital. It's not going to run out of tape.
1: No. You just run it on the car and you cut her up.
2: Awesome.
1: It's a new world.
2: That's super squeaky there. Yeah, there
0: you go. Sorry about that.
2: That's okay.
0: It's a new world where Party Line no longer exists, guys. And neither does Call Quest.
2: And so this is the future Mr. and Mrs. Robot, because the other the other episode, they're married a couple. So you guys, if you're going to parody at all, you're going to parody marriage.
1: That would be funny.
0: We can go and watch Starsky and Hutch again. Just like our first date.
2: Yeah. But it'll be you stealing the poster and he walks away.
0: I would have stolen the poster.
1: It was super awkward the first time because I was 42 and she was 10.
2: Ooh.
1: Not acceptable.
0: My mom drove me. They shook hands.
1: Can you imagine your mother drives you to a date and you're like, there he is. And he's got like a full beard, like a gray beard. And they're like, honey, did you meet him on the internet? And you're like, yeah, you idiot, mom. See you later.
2: And the mom's like, you go home with your dad and I'm going to go on this date.
0: If I was 10, my mom probably wouldn't like have dropped me off at a movie with. Myself.
1: Therein lies the comedy, Rachel.
0: Yeah, sorry.
1: There's the joke.
0: Well,
1: that's the make-believe joke part.
2: You're lucky that I didn't hit the wall when it went over.
0: Okay. What's the show about again? Yeah, I'm sorry. Okay. Sorry. I'm just a dumb girl. I don't know anything.
1: Actually.
0: Actually.
1: Actually, my mother would have called the authorities.
0: Shout out to my mom. Yeah.
2: You would have ended up on a registry somewhere and not the wedding registry.
0: Do you guys ever watch Creep Catching on YouTube?
1: Of course.
0: Fun.
1: Constantly.
0: It's good. I like it. I like Creep Catching. I like, they always react in like kind of the same ways. Like they pretend they have no idea who they are and they like start walking away.
1: Yeah, yeah.
0: Or, like, they get kind of aggressive. They're like, no, I'm not. It's like,
1: Did you ever see the hilarious video where the creep catchers, there's two of them. So two people with cameras show up because they caught each other.
2: Oh.
1: It's just, like, a funny skit. It's pretty
0: so funny.
1: Yeah, it's pretty funny. That was one of my first jokes I ever did. One of my first paid jokes. This is when Chris Hansen... I was so thankful when Chris Hansen got popular again because this was like in the Chris Hansen heyday. And the joke goes, I go, you guys like internet dating? Because everybody else did these internet jokes. And most of my jokes are just making fun of other people doing jokes. That's almost most of them starting. I'll be like, do you guys like internet dating? I'm like, I love internet dating, but it's so hard. Like when you know, I'm good at like meeting the people and setting up a date. But then I'm so nervous when you like go to their house because you never know. And if it's going to be like Chris Hansen and Dateline NBC. And they're like, do you know who this girl is? And I'm like, I didn't even know it was going to be a girl. And then I pointed at a guy. I'm like, it could have been this guy. He looks like a sex predator. And that was the whole joke for me is I just point out some audience member and tell him that he's a sex criminal. And then everyone would laugh at the person.
0: That's so fun.
1: Yeah, it was really fun. Yeah.
2: And that guy got canceled and lost his job the next day.
1: Yeah. I got seven people fired. Two of them from the government fired from their jobs from my show as a concert.
2: Why couldn't Trudeau have been in your audience?

0: So funny.
1: That's what I think to myself every day.
0: Well, he's gone now. He's with Katy Perry.
1: Oh, God.
2: Yeah.
0: They're kissing somewhere.
2: That's good. Yeah. Well, I hope the yacht sinks.
0: Oh, my gosh. Kate, did you see how Orlando Bloom, like Katy Perry's ex-husband, the new girl he's seeing, like, dressed up as Katy Perry when, like, she went to space and came back?
1: What are you talking about?
0: Orlando Bloom and Katy Perry married, and now Katy Perry's dating Justin Trudeau, and Orlando Bloom's dating a new lady.
1: Yeah.
0: And for Halloween, the new lady Orlando Bloom is dating.
1: Dressed up as Katy Perry from space?
0: Yeah.
1: Oh, my God. And she's really cool.
0: When she, like, kissed the ground and was, like, really, like, tone deaf.
1: Oh, wow. That's really cool.
0: I thought it was funny.
1: Why is that tone deaf? That's who gives a shit about
0: the
1: her?
0: Space thing was tone deaf.
1: Oh, yeah. There's The space thing was
0: tone deaf. No, she, like, the Orlando Bloom's new girlfriend is, like, a...
1: That's cool.
0: It's hard-bodied. Yeah, it's cool. Huh. It's funny.
1: But, you know, even that is, like, why does everyone wash over... Well, it's just, like, all these ladies went to... I guess it's a whole... I don't... But it... Why don't we know anything about that? All these ladies went to space, and it's just like we're all just glazing over it. Was it not cool?
2: Well, everybody got upset because they called themselves astronauts.
1: And were they not?
2: They were tourists. Like, they didn't do any training or anything.
1: So what? That just shows you how,
2: but
1: how
2: I think easy it is. If you go to space, you should get the title astronaut.
1: Yeah, they did it, but they probably didn't go to space.
2: I guess
1: they probably
2: if did you that fly an airplane, space. You're not the pilot. So
1: what do you mean? Yeah, if you fly an airplane, you're a pilot.
2: No, if you ride on it.
1: Well, if you're okay, oh, okay, fine, good distinction, fine. Well, but astronauts aren't all.
2: I'm sorry, I didn't mean to fact check a comedy show.
0: You know, but you're when you're little and you like go to the cockpit and they give you they don't do that because 9/11, I think. And they used to give you
1: that would have been cool.
0: And they used to give you a little pin. I got to ride in the cockpit
2: for over 30 years.
0: Yeah.
2: Yeah. They always on the military aircraft. They didn't have the doors back then, and you get to go up and ride and sit in the jump seat for a while. It was fun.
0: Norm really enjoys being in
2: a cockpit.
1: Is that a dirty joke?
0: It is a comedy show.
1: Norm really loves sucking cockpits.
0: Norm likes sucking dicks.
2: I don't know about that yet.
1: Oh, well, you know.
0: I was going to say, what inspired you to...
2: wear tattoo makeup?
0: Your face like that.
1: That's, that's a good question. You know what? I don't know. I mean, if you're going to go from what I don't know.
2: Well, he's trying to go on a date with somebody 32 years junior him. Yeah. So he's wearing makeup that she did.
1: What a commitment, though. Face tattoos are, though.
0: I had a lot of fun.
2: Glad somebody did on this show.
0: Your Adam's apple like slightly looks like a Nazi symbol, so we might have to touch that up a little bit.
2: Touch it up, erase it.
0: Yeah, so it's not a.
2: It's not a swastika. You guys
1: ever I was gonna ask, how do I look like this? Like, is this? Would this be? Am I cool?
0: Yeah. Minus the here.
1: There you go. Did
0: you guys ever have that dumb stoner friend in high school who like tried to draw a swastika or something, but like immediately messed up like the which way it would go? Like, so they like cross it out and then do.
2: No, actually, I didn't.
1: Tic tac toe.
2: I think
0: not.
2: It
0: would be
2: more like Hangman at this point.
0: Yeah, it was I remember that there was like a church vandalism, like not too far off my house, and then it was like the same thing. Like they tried
1: really
0: to draw a swastika, but then they messed up, so like sprayed it out. It's like just go home at that point. Like,
1: just go home.
0: You're dumb.
1: But it's such an easy thing. Like this, like the like you know what I mean. It's such like a magnetizing. If you want to be like rebellious and rude, you just like draw a swastika. So I think a lot of people are drawing it, and it's like I don't think their heart was in it.
0: I know, I've never drawn one, but I did draw a lot of those, like, Superman.
1: You've never drawn a swastika? Well, that's actually an interesting statement.
0: I drew a lot of those, like, Superman S's. It's
1: like, which is almost the same.
0: I'm trying to draw the Superman S's.
2: That was the worst part of the whole thing.
0: Coming out, yeah.
1: Yeah.
0: Yeah. No, I only drew the Superman S's.
2: Okay, so I have to show you a picture while you're on this whole SS and not swastika. In 2020, I grew a beard and grew my hair out, and then halfway through the summer, I'm like, I can't stand a beard. So I started shaving. So here's the sequence. I went down to mutton chops.
1: Oh, yeah.
2: Kept going, and ended with that.
1: This is a great radio segment.

0: Charlie Chaplin.
1: The Charlie Chaplin. Nice.
0: But who does that look like?
2: Charlie Chaplin.
1: I actually don't see like racist dictators. Just like I don't see colors.
3: You know who? You know,
1: just I like I've never drawn a swastika.
2: Okay, so Christina, or what's her name? Tamara Appleton.
1: Christine Appleton.
2: No. Tamara. Remember that comedian from a long, long time ago? Yeah. Anyways, it was a long time ago. People used to call me young. I guess when I was younger, I used to look like young Stalin.
1: No. Okay.
2: He was a Stalin guy.
1: We talked about Stalin on the show last week.
0: Yeah.
2: Really? For what reason?
1: We were talking about, like, is it okay to, like...
0: cancel culture. Like, is it okay to rewrite history?
1: Well, bring
2: so
1: down...
2: So you're going to try to cancel
0: or bring down statues?
1: Bring down statues.
0: Because I'm like, Sir John A. McDonald should stay in my mind.
2: Yeah.
0: She goes, what about Stalin? I'm like, well, why do you have to screw shit up? But we Russia had a good segment going shit. Until you brought it. I'm like, I don't even know where to go this
2: Yeah, but Russia doesn't play that game.
1: Yeah. No, you can't, like, they don't want to be. They don't,
0: they don't have a bunch of young Russians trying to rewrite history.
2: Putin is Stalin. Like, are you guys kidding me? Putin is the exact same. He's been in power for, like, 30 years.
1: Yeah.
2: He's just an oligarch. Or whatever. I don't really know what oligarch means, but I hear it used a lot. So.
1: Oligarchs are like, I think it's kind of like similar to like a monarchy, but like it's
2: I
1: like.
2: I don't think so.
1: Aren't there like super rich families within.
2: Yeah, that's true. Okay, sure.
1: Yeah, so it's
2: okay,
1: instead of like
2: sorry,
1: a monarch, it's multiple of them.
2: Okay,
1: kind of,
2: maybe
1: I
2: you
1: think.
2: Do know what you're talking
1: I think.
2: About. I apologize.
0: So it's okay. A small group of people having control of a country, organization, or institution, according to Google.
2: Okay, I'm the first one to. Congratulations, Rachel. You knew what you were talking about.
1: Thanks.
2: I
1: So also, I Norma, just circling back to me killing a segment last week, I didn't know you're still holding on to that, and I just want to...
0: I'm not...
1: I just wanted
0: to... No, you're the one who said we mentioned Stalin last week.
1: Sorry.
0: I wasn't even going there.
2: What about the proclamation...
1: My bad.
2: ...that Rachel... I mean, she wasn't character, I'll grant that. That she proclamated that Blipko is going to be a name of 2026. I'll give you $10,000 if one child this year is named Blipko.
1: Okay.
2: Cut to 9 months later, she has a kid.
1: Also, shout out to
0: my
1: listeners.
0: My first grandkid's
1: that,
0: coming
1: I'll split
0: in a month.
1: With you.
0: Like, I tell my kid to name his kid Blipko.
1: Yeah, tell him I'll split it with him, and they'll have a really nice baby shower. Shout out, Blipko, little Blipko Shaw. We're so proud of you, Blipko. We love you so much already, baby boy.
0: Oh, my goodness. I got to clip this and send it to my kid. And then Blipko. His fiancée would be like, we're not going to let your dad come near us.
1: Send that Clipko to Blipko.
0: For 10K-O.
1: For 10K-O. Thanks, Keith.
2: Viral viral video.
1: Easiest $5,000 I've ever made.
0: I was going to say something totally inappropriate. And look at me, I hit brakes. Why did I hit brakes?
1: Let's start talking about Stalin again.
0: No.
2: Let Stalin tell the clip
1: plays. Yeah, why are we Stalin? Yeah. Putin, that clip. Why are you Stalin?
0: So,
2: that's actually pretty good.
1: Thanks.
2: That's pretty good.
1: Thanks.
2: Putin, that clip. Why are you Stalin? That's pretty good.
1: Thanks,
2: okay.
1: Keith.
2: Yeah.
1: No Keith Robot,
0: I can take
1: guys.
0: A hint. Let's play some Mark Norman right here on Comic Genius. We'll be back after this. And this clip is titled, Women on Dating Apps Are White Supremacists. And we're going to grill Rachel if that's true after.
1: Okay.
4: Comedy, huh? All right, good to be here. Sorry, a little hungover. Went out last night with a friend. He's like a beer expert, you know, one of these guys like, we gotta go to a brewery. I'm like, why can't we just go to a bar? He's like, it's fun. You can see how it's made. I don't care how it's made. Look, I like porn. I don't need to go to a broken home. Not saying all porns aren't broken home, just the ones I like. Yeah, my friend's a gay guy. He's obsessed with straight dudes. That's like his thing. He's like, I love flipping a hetero. He's like, you know how hard that is? You know how hard it is to go out there every night, see a bunch of people you want to have sex with who don't want to have sex with you? I was like, that's exactly what it's like being a straight guy. What the hell are you talking about? I would argue it's just as hard for me to sleep with a woman as it is for you to flip a hetero. He was like, no. You got to take him out for hours, convince him. Yeah, same here. He's like, no, even if you do pull it off, which is like a miracle, they feel horrible after. Yeah, same thing. We went back and forth for hours, arguing about this all night, back and forth. Eventually, I woke up at his place. Yeah. Oh, hey. Oh, yeah. I'm not gay. I got a girlfriend. She's cool.

0: Well, I'm surprised she's still with me because I always say the wrong thing. Like on our first date, she was like, you know, I feel very brave tonight. I was like, why is that? Because I'm not wearing any makeup. I was like, how's that brave? Because I'm being my true self, being the real me. I was like, oh, okay. She's like, you should be brave. I'm like, yeah, maybe I will. She's like, what are you going to do? I was like, I'm going to stop pretending this is interesting. She was like, wow, I can't believe you just said that. I was like, yeah, it took guts. But it's good to be with somebody because those dating apps, those aren't fun, you know? Every girl would always ask me how tall I was. You ladies are all a bunch of filthy height supremacists. Yeah? You over 6 feet? You over 6 feet? You over 6 feet? I felt bad. I felt like I had to come up with something. I was like, well, no, but if it helps, I'm still growing as a person. I didn't know we could ask physical stuff out of the gate. I was like, how much do you weigh? She was like, whoa, that's body shaming. It's hard for me to lose weight. Well, it's harder for me to gain height. But, you know, we've been talking about women's issues a lot now, which is good. One issue I'm surprised hasn't come up is I feel like women are getting screwed in the orgasm department. I feel like men are having way more orgasms than women, and that sucks. People talk about the wage gap. The orgasm gap is out of control, right? You gals are getting 77 cents to the boner. Like, if a woman had to have an orgasm to get pregnant, there'd be, like, two people here. And you get nothing for your orgasm. Like, if a guy has an orgasm, go get pregnant, carry a baby for 9 months, deliver the baby, then breastfeed the baby. And all the guy to do is this. And he tried really hard not to do that. It's a horrible setup for the woman. The guy has all the fun, the girl has all the work. That'd be like if I ate a whole chocolate cake and the girl gained weight, then she went to the gym and I got buff. But you guys are nice. A lot of crowds very sensitive now, you know? Everybody went and got upset about words. I got yelled at the other night. This guy goes, hey, buddy, that's a trigger word. I was like, whoa, I think it's pronounced trigger. Easy there, big fella. Yeah, you can't talk about much. Racial jokes, that's hard to pull off. Let's try one. White privilege, you hear about that a lot now, white privilege. But I thought it was all about diversity, so shouldn't we talk about everybody's privileges? Why are we just limiting it to whitey? Let's spread the love. Let's make every group feel good. Everybody's got something. Tall people, privilege, see at a concert. Jews, no hell. Pretty good, pretty good. Women, ladies' night, that's cool. Black people, I can't wear a purple suit. Looks like fun. Everybody's got a perk. Indian people, even if you're undateable, your parents will arrange something. Let's spread the love. But I'm a white guy, you know, so if I talk about race, inevitably another white person will call me racist. That's like what we do now, you know. Like, you don't even know me. That's quite an accusation, you know. That's an important word. You got to take the teeth out of it, you know. Like, I was on the subway recently. I was watching an interracial couple make out. I was just staring at them. And the guy next to them caught me and he goes, what the hell? I see you staring at them. What are you, racist? I was like, what? Racist? No, I'm a creep. What are you talking about? I'm hard. I'm not a racist, I'm aroused. He was like, wow, who talks like that? I'm like, well, I'm pretty brave. Thanks a lot, I'm Kevin Hart.
1: Mark Norman on the mighty CJSRs. We got a text in on the text line. right before we went to the segment, and it says Stalin is one of the funniest deaths in world history.
2: Why? Does it say why?
1: No, it doesn't.
2: Oh.
1: So I looked it up while we were listening to Mark Norman. So he had a stroke, and his blood pressure was 210 over 120. So two separate applications of 8 leeches were applied to his neck and face over the next 2 days to take his blood pressure down.
2: So that he died respectfully?
1: I guess.
2: Oh, that's funny?
1: Well, the fact that they thought they could save his life by putting leeches all over him.
3: Norm, you just told us a story about when you were...
1: I had my black eye fixed by leeches.
3: Yes!
2: Yeah. Oh, that's crazy. So, yeah, wow, good point out.
3: Thank you.
2: So you're all about leeches, now you're putting down the leeches. So which side are you on?
1: We have a caller.
2: Is it Lars?
1: Yeah, no, it's not Lars. It's Raj.
3: Raju?
4: Hey, man. We're going to get you live. Yeah. Sit tight.
2: Wow. Really behind the scenes.
4: Yeah, Raju.
2: Oh, we're supposed to vamp. That's what that means.
3: Okay. How did it feel nice getting your makeup done?
2: You know what? It felt really nice.
3: It's relaxing.
2: I feel like men don't get the chance to be pampered like that. Like, what a privilege.
1: All right. We have a caller. Raju's on the line.
3: Hey, bud.
5: Hey, what up?
2: What up?
1: funny

0: text and then you called.
1: Yeah, because I have to tell you this story because it's too funny.
0: Okay.
1: At least for me it is, because it's fucking Joseph Stalin.
0: Yeah.
1: But what happened was, he had a closed door policy. So in other words, it was a closed door policy with a gun. If you knocked on his office door or whatever and tried to like fucking get his attention, he would basically just like get, he would right fucking kill you. And he even told his guards, he said, "Don't bother me or else I'll kill you guys too. Nobody bother me. If anybody bothers me, they're dead. So he put the fear of God into even his own guards. So here he is in his office, and the next thing you know, he's having a stroke, and he's like pretty much having a heart attack here. And then he's trying to get the attention of his guards, trying to get some help, and his guards are like thinking he's testing them. So he's like, "I'm not asking.
0: We're not going in.
1: I'm not going in. You're not going in. Yeah, I'm not going in." So they're like sitting there, and then finally he collapses. And then they just kind of have this like long pause, wondering what's going on. And then he just didn't move for a long time. And then they were still wondering if they should go in. And then finally they decided, like, him and the guards, and I think there was one other person there who was, I think, the advisor or whoever, decided, "Fuck it, let's just go in. We're dead. They go in. And then he's lying down, and he's been there for who knows how long. And I think at this point he pretty much just shit himself.
2: Huh.
1: And
0: yeah, it does say that his clothing was soiled, yeah.
2: And then they
3: happens.
2: Then they just put a bunch of bugs on him.
1: Yeah, here's the other part that really killed me was, next thing you know, while he's lying there, his maid comes in, and she, like, practically just kicked him out of the way and told the other guys, like, "Move him," and it just starts cleaning the place like it was just another day, just trying to earn a paycheck. And then, like, she's just scrubbing his shit and everything, and she's like, "Would you just move him the fuck out of the way? I'm busy right now."
2: That's like, a stoic Eastern European woman.
1: Yeah, exactly.
2: That's badass, actually.
3: Cool.
2: Yeah, that is cool.
1: And then, eventually, like, 3 days later, he just, like, fucking died.
2: I really liked how you were like, "He's having a stroke, right? So it's basically like he's having a heart attack." It's like, for our listeners at home, stroke is...
0: You expected a comedian to get his medical stuff, correct?
2: Stroke's a little different than a heart attack, but like, yeah, both
0: apparently
2: medical...
0: Apparently they both suck.
3: Yeah, I found that really funny too, because I totally identify the differences because I'm really smart too.
2: You are smart. So are you, Raju.
3: That's poetic justice, that death. That was poetic justice.
1: It was.
2: Yeah.
1: It was. But before that, like, I mean, the guy was, like, scared shitless of Hitler. Like,
3: literally, because he pooped himself. Get it?
2: Yeah.
1: Yeah, exactly.
3: He wasn't scared of Hitler. He beat him.
1: Well, the thing is, he was actually cowering because, like, Hitler was, like, he was like, "What the fuck am I going to do about this guy?" And then finally his advisors were like, "You got to do something. You're the leader here. Like, we have this world map right here with all of our pins and needles all over the place. Like, tell us what to do." And then he's like, "Okay, fine. Just rush in there and just put everybody out there." So basically attritional warfare at this point. And of course, you know, Hitler being stupid himself, not listening to Napoleon, decided to, like, you know, rush his people in the middle of a fucking Russian winter.
3: I like, Raju, what I like about you is you make knowing about history sound so stupid, and I really appreciate that, because you totally slang it up. Like, you obviously know this really well, but you say it in the dumbest way possible, and I really appreciate that. And you're like, "This fucking guy, Napoleon." Okay, nobody's on my face. But it really gives me this idea of, like, we could make kids learn about history if you just played modern stupid slang and then replays, like, "You're like, I'm Hitler," and I'm like, "Yo, these fucking Brits are trying to get us. Let's bomb them."
2: It's like, do you remember
3: Drunk
2: History?
3: Yeah, I guess so. And then it's like, "Yo, Stalin's like..." Okay, I thought it would be funny, but no one else thinks this is funny. I'm not trying to be rude. It's just because you're
1: always
3: trying to
1: cue. I appreciate that.
3: You're making it relatable. Like, you're trying to be, because, like, I was kind of like that too, because I was smart when I was a kid, so I'd have to, like, my friends would be like, "What are you talking about?" I'd be like, "Oh, listen," and then you dumb it up for, like, the dummos.
2: The dumbest.
1: Yeah, exactly.
2: The dumbest that can't cross plastic is.
3: Yeah, like he's dumbing up. Yeah.

0: Yeah.
1: The history, so the dummos can follow along. So good job, Raju.
2: Oh, thank you. Thank you. But, yeah, I mean, I did fucking love watching Drunk History and Kunk on Earth. Kunk on Life. That's
0: cool. Oh, I love Kunk on Earth.
1: I don't know.
2: That shit kills me.
0: History's fun. History's interesting.
1: Yeah, history's fun.
0: Yeah.
2: History's fun, especially if you pick apart all the stupidity around it. Like, oh, yeah. Yeah, Napoleon, he definitely decided to just, like, go fuck off the Elba. What a nice vacation spot.
3: He did that?
2: If I'm correct, I believe that was his prison.
1: What, Versailles? Is that what you're talking about? I missed this.
3: I thought Napoleon won. Did I mess up my history?
0: Napoleon had syphilis, right?
2: Yeah, he did.
0: Shout out brain syphilis.
1: Shout out.
3: His name wasn't on that list.
1: Epstein.
2: He had syphilis.
1: Napoleon.
3: 100% of Napoleons have an active STI.
1: Yeah. Napoleon was on Epstein Island.
2: The thing is, Napoleon also had like hemorrhoids, so he was just dying of everything. I remember reading some of the history books that he had to, in the middle of a war, he had to get off of his horse. And like kind of like lay next to a haystack or something because his hemorrhoids were killing him on horseback.
1: That's where that saying comes from, get off your high horse. That's where that's from.
3: Yeah.
0: Oh, man. So for the listeners at home, riding horses causes hemorrhoids.
1: And for the listeners not at home.
0: And not at home.
2: Well, you know what they say? Save a hemorrhoid, ride a cowboy.
1: Yeah, I've heard that.
0: I've heard that too.
3: I thought they just came for not using lube.
1: Oh, hi-yo.
0: Shout out Blipto.
1: Shout out Blipto. 7 Bliptos, 2026.
0: Yeah. Blipto show.
3: Boy, way to take this one sideways. Raju, when are you next on stage?
2: Fuck, man, I don't know. I've been at the moon so much. I tried going on stage tonight, and I like entertained to like up to 3 people.
1: Nice.
2: Yeah, I know. And I, like, killed myself a little bit because I was like, oh, my God, let's just fucking just bang this one out really hard and then just call it a night. I mean, I was the last one on stage, so, like, I mean, I guess I deserve it.
1: Where? At the Grindstand? The moon. Oh, the moon. But the moon was tonight. Well,
2: I was at Grindstand. But, like, the moon, is just going to be my fucking haunt just because that's, like, the most available stage I can get at this point.
1: Oh, yeah.
0: And yeah. You come on my show. You come on Gen Pop, and you have, we have a lot of fun there.
2: Yeah.
0: Yeah.
2: I love Riff Buckets, man. They're, like, it's kind of like watching Stand Up on the Spot with, what's his name? I don't know if you guys ever heard of that podcast or watched that show ever on YouTube, Stand Up on the Spot.
0: Yeah, that's basically what Dino Primo's What's Your Beef show is based off of, kind of, loosely.
2: Really?
0: Yeah.
2: Nice.
0: Yeah.
2: Nice, I gotta check that out someday.
0: That's at the Strip.
2: Yeah.
0: Yeah.
2: Yeah, and that's exactly what the Riff Bucket is to me. It's just like, just right off the dome.
0: We, the next Gen Pop is a, like, Skinamax themed, like, it's a slutty Gen Pop.
1: Nice.
0: So, yeah, that's at the
1: moment. I signed up for it.
0: Yeah. You should come. January 23rd.
1: Sure, I'll be there.
0: Cool.
1: And I can actually do the moon.
3: That's a Friday?
0: Yep.
3: I'm in southern Alberta.
0: Ooh.
3: I miss it. Yeah.
0: In Lethbridge?
1: Any particular place?
3: Crow's Nest Pass. Oh,
0: southern that's Alberta. Not southern Alberta. In Lethbridge? Guys.
3: Crow's Nest Pass is very south.
1: Crow's Nest Pass is in BC.
3: No, it's not.
0: Oh. I thought
3: it's the last stop before you cross into BC.
1: Raju, and then Fernie, history buff Raju, do you know the facts on this?
3: My parents live there. It's in Alberta.
1: Oh, okay, fine.
3: But it's
2: no one knows better than me because his dad lived there.
3: My mommy told me it's in Alberta.
0: I don't even know who Lennon is. It was just a name I made up. Made up in terms of 2026.
1: Lennon. That's a cool. That's a nice name for 2026, Lennon.
3: He died in 80.
0: I knew a Lennon, but he was named after John Lennon.
1: Yeah, oh, okay, that's
3: funny. Only Lennon.
1: Yeah.
2: Oh, I thought we were still on, like, you know, Russia and
1: Yeah, it's Vladimir not the only Lennon. Lennon.

0: But Leningrad.
1: Yeah. You think Leningrad was named after John Lennon?
0: Yeah, 100%. They loved the Beatles.
1: Yeah.
0: Paul McCartney played in Russia.
1: Stalin loved the Beatles. Everyone knows that.
2: Let it be, comrades.
1: Yeah,
3: let it be, comrades. Yeah, that's so funny.
1: Lenin it be.

0: the song Live and Let Die was even better for them.
1: Yeah.
2: Do you guys like the Beatles?
1: Never heard of them.
0: Are they new?
2: Newish.
0: Good.
2: Yeah.
0: Can't wait to see them on tour.
2: Yeah. Coming up here in Edmonton.
1: Most
2: Catch
1: controversial.
2: The Beatles.
1: Controversial podcast topic. Do you guys like the Beatles? Pro-Beatle or anti-Beatle?
2: I like the Beatles. I like the Rolling Stones better. That's controversial.
1: Oh, that is controversial. Yeah. Yeah.
3: I only like the Beatles because of Charles Manson.
0: The Stones outlasted them by 55 years.
1: Yeah, but that's not necessarily a positive.
0: Yeah, I'm biased.
2: You like the Stones too?
0: Yeah.
2: Better than the Beatles?
0: Yeah, I'd say probably yes, because they have a deeper catalog, and they did a lot of neat stuff.
1: I don't even think it's like, you know what?
0: But I don't know that you have Rolling Stones if the Beatles didn't come along.
1: Well, I think that's like comparing, you know, on topic, Stalin and Napoleon. It's like they're both things that are just important. Like, the Beatles are interesting because they took over Britain and they took over the world, and the Stones, I mean, they're incredible how long they were doing drugs. Like, honestly, it's incredible.
0: Do you think Keith Richards sits there and looks at all the people who died of ODs along the way and goes, how the hell am I still here in my 80s?
1: I
0: would have bet on him to be the first one gone.
1: They got
0: to
1: be drinking kids' blood. Like, come on. You know what I mean?
2: What's that called? The chrome?
1: Yeah. Chrome? Something like, adachrome or something. I know. Agree with you. I don't know what the word
2: Dermachrome?
1: Is.
2: Dermachrome?
1: I don't know what it is. Something chrome.
0: Kodachrome.
2: Oprah drinks that.
1: Okay, sure.
2: Oprah drinks it.
1: Yeah, definitely.
0: Kodachrome, no, that's a camera joke.
2: Oh. Sorry.
0: This is what happens at 2 a.m. What's that?
3: Let's settle it right now. It's either Beatles or Stones. Which one is it? Beatles or Stones?
2: I like the Stones.
1: I'm going with the Beatles.
0: I have to flip the coin and split the tie?
2: Yep. Well, Raj, too.
1: Yeah, the definitive answer,
0: Raj,
1: who's better,
0: yours?
1: Coming at you from Comic Genius, Norm Shaw with the defining vote for all time. Who is
0: I want Raju's vote.
1: Oh,
3: Stones.
0: Stones? Then I'm going Beatles.
1: Oh,
2: okay,
1: great.
2: It's 50-50.
1: Now it's,
2: yay.
1: God
0: so,
1: damn it.
0: It
1: was so close to defining.
0: Now, here I will qualify my answer.
2: Okay.
0: Lennon McCartney, probably the greatest songwriting duo ever.
2: Duo.
0: They were amazing.
1: Yeah.
0: Like, they were absolutely amazing.
1: Overrated.
2: What about Posh and Sporty Spice?
1: Great point.
0: I'd bang them.
1: Well, you better get with
0: I would never get the opportunity.
2: Oh, my God. So funny. Ginger Spice and I believe Scary Spice had an affair. Like, they were.
1: I heard that, yeah.
2: Yeah, I love that.
1: Yeah, it's nice.
2: Girl
1: for them.
2: Power.
1: Sure.
3: Yeah, man, that was Eddie Murphy.
1: Oh, did
2: he spread that around?
1: I don't know what Eddie Murphy has to do with anything.
2: I have no idea what Eddie Murphy has to
0: do
3: with anything. He was with Mel B. He was with Scary Spice.
2: Oh.
0: Huh. I never would have guessed.
1: But, like, chicks can do that. It doesn't mean anything.
2: Are you just like... guys, Keith Robot, the just spokesperson for all women ever.
1: Women can do whatever they want. It doesn't mean anything.
2: Okay, thanks.
1: He's like, I made it with my best friend. And then next week they're like, it doesn't mean anything.
2: Is that from personal experience?
1: Well, I mean, come on. If you made out with your best friend tonight, and then tomorrow you're like,
2: my best friend
1: was fun.
2: Is Dino Primo.
1: Okay, well.
0: So if you made out with him.
1: Okay, like, well, your best girlfriend.
2: Okay.
1: If I made out with Norm tonight, that would change our lives forever.
0: Okay. No, I'm curable.
1: Okay, fine. Norm's into it. All right.
2: Okay, well, you have to kiss Norm. If you want to kiss Norm, you have to do it before we get married, Keith. Okay?
1: I'll get it out of my system.
2: Get it out of your system.
1: All right, fine. Weird bachelor party.
0: All right. Raju, thanks for chiming in on the show.
2: Yeah,
0: you made it really
2: so
0: interesting in the last half hour.
3: Yeah, thanks for having me on, man.
0: And we'll get you on in studio in the near future as well.
3: Yeah, cool.
1: You big nerd.
0: Have a great night, man.
3: Yeah, have a great night, guys.
2: See you soon.
3: Hey, bye.
0: You've been listening to Comic Genius on the mighty CJSR, almost the furthest left on the dial. Used to be the furthest left on a dial.
1: Why? What beats us?

0: No.
1: 88.1 to 1.
0: And what are they?
1: A country station.
0: Oh, crazy.
1: They shouldn't bastards. Count. Country shouldn't count.
2: Country shoot.
0: That's actually a hit
1: that
0: song.
1: That explains a lot.
2: Okay. Week,
0: country shouldn't count, but it does number one.
2: I think it would make more sense if you were a country guy, Norm. I like old country. So.
0: Old country for no man.
1: I'm a prog rock guy and classic rock.
0: You're a prog rock guy?
1: Rush.
0: Oh, my God.
1: Yes, Genesis. Yeah, I love all that. Phil Collins.
0: I'm a post-punk pop synth guy.
2: Invisible Touch is my number one listened to song of 2025.
1: Oh, really?
0: Which song?
2: Invisible Touch.
0: Mm. You know what the number one?
1: That's like a creepy thing to me.
0: Do you know what the number one song?
2: It's a good song.
0: Do you know what the number one song over number one song? Who the artist was of the number one song of 2025? Blipko.
2: Shout out Blipko.
1: Is he K-pop?
0: Yeah. Number one K-pop.
1: I've got a funny Genesis story for you, knowing that you love Phil Collins.
2: I love the one song.
1: So. Phil Collins and Genesis are coming to Edmonton in 1994 and playing the stadium. And This is back before you bought tickets online. You had to line up for days ahead at the ticket windows. And when they opened, like people have been camping 3 or 4 days, there's a guy in a wheelchair and there's a rock station in Edmonton named after a predator. And their DJ...
0: What?
2: The Bear?
1: The Bear.
0: Oh, okay.
2: Shout out Paul Brown.
0: Well, I couldn't even figure that out.
1: Although it was a really good DJ back then, not Paul Brown.
2: Okay.
1: And so the DJ goes up to this guy in a wheelchair and he goes, if you sing a Genesis song, I'm going to give you a pair of tickets and you can leave the line. So nobody on radio can see this, but there's like 700 people in this line been camping for a couple days and the guy starts singing, I can't dance. We just all fall down crying, laughing because the guy in a wheelchair can't dance, obviously.
2: Oh. That's so funny.
1: Yeah. And nobody was in on it except us live. Oh, yeah. And they never explained it to the listeners after that the guy was in a wheelchair.
2: That's so
1: but everybody's funny. Just howling. Like you just hear this roar of people laughing. And so it's just a useless tidbit of information.
2: I love that. That's a good story.
1: All right, we're 2 minutes away. Keith, amazing to have you back here. It's been too long.
0: Thanks for having me.
1: I've enjoyed every single second of this show.
0: I'm at Yuck Yucks this weekend.
1: Nice.
0: For the first time in like 5 years.
1: Yeah? Are you headlining?
0: No, I'm hosting.
1: You're hosting? Who's
0: Michael Harrison, the guy.
1: Oh, yeah, Michael's in.
2: Oh, we should get Michael on the show. Michael, if you're listening, come on the show.
0: Yeah,
1: Michael. He doesn't get in until tomorrow.
0: Do you know what Michael, oh, you already know. Do you know what Michael used to do when we were young? Is that, so he lived on the south side, we both lived on the south side, but he would just walk to the comic strip.
1: Yeah.
0: because it would take him 3 hours. He walked to the comic strip to do a show instead of paying the $2 for the bus because then he didn't have to work and he could spend his time on comedy. And now he's got his American visa and he's touring, so, you know, good for him.
1: I worked with him in Oshawa in August.
0: Oh, yeah?
1: So I had to pick him up. He still got his place in Toronto, too, right? So,
0: oh, okay.
1: So I went and picked him up, and we did a weekend with Keith Pedro.
0: Oh, yeah, yeah,
2: fun.
0: Yeah.
1: Yeah.
2: I like Michael. He's always been very kind and cool to me.
1: Yeah, he's a cool dude.
2: Yeah.
1: All right, everybody. I hope you enjoyed the evening. Again, Robot, thank you for being here.
0: Thank you very much for having me.
1: I hope it was a trip down memory lane.
0: It was really fun. We got to do a little show.
1: And I want to have you back because we're going to be doing a special 20th anniversary show in March.
0: Okay, yeah, sure.
1: So I hope you're around.
0: Okay.
1: And I'm just going to play a little Jeremy Hotz before the After Hours mix kicks in right here. We'll be back next week, everybody. Have a wonderful night. Thank you.
2: Bye.
0: Believe in yourselves.
3: And quit staring at him. All right, I'll tell you the story. The gay guy at the Gap said... My ass looked good in them. And I'm not gay, but I was oddly flattered. So I bought the pants. He said, all the guys are wearing them now. I haven't seen one other guy in these pants. It's good to be back in Montreal, where it poured for 5 seconds today. I was crossing the street at the time. But that's Canada. You can't count on the weather, huh? I've been all across Canada. I went to Saskatchewan.
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Which letter? Say it. C. J. S. R. Try again. 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
1: I got goosebumps. 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
0: When it started?
1: When the bass dropped and I started playing after that, that intro.
0: One of those things. This is one of the very few things that make me happy. Like, really.
1: I know. It's one of the only times we look at each other with big grins and we're like, what's up?
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4: I am a frightened rabbit, running off a map. Only loved you out of habit. 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It'll only drag it down. When I think of going back, it's a summer afternoon. 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Well, there's a better way to live, quietly someplace where nobody will admit they have ever known you.

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When I come to my senses, I'll be in a darkened room. 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I assume that every star is where it's supposed to be. 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I roll down the window. 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
1: I was talking to Chuck in his Genghis Khan suit and his wizard's hat.

0: at the voice.
1: With the newsroom. Global oil prices spike after Houthi rebels in Yemen say they attacked two Saudi oil tankers in the Red Sea, now a new danger area along with the Strait of Hormuz. India's Narendra Modi promises to punish corrupt officials involved in leaking exam papers, but it may not be enough to quell widespread angry protests against

0: Picard, flying solar-powered around the world, is filled with special memories that will live with him forever.
1: There were several fantastic moments. One was a dialogue with the Secretary General of the United Nations during the signing of the Paris Agreement. And I was telling what was happening in Solar Impulse that was completely decarbonized, flying on solar power with clean technologies. Now there's a fantastic moment also when I started to think, wow, I'm in the future. I'm flying with no noise, no fuel, no pollution. That's the future. And I came to the conclusion that it was not the future at all. It was the present. It's what the technologies of today allow us to do today. When I understood that, I thought, wow, if I'm in the present and not in the future, it means that the rest of the world is in the past.
0: Bertrand Picard was speaking to me, Kurt Brooks, about the first solar-powered flight around the world for Witness History. It was a Made in Manchester production for the BBC World Service.
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7: 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This is an Amiskwichi fun fact. Did you know that before colonization, the North Saskatchewan River that winds through Amiskwichi was an important trade route, as well as a territory boundary? The North Saskatchewan River was called Kisaskatchewanisipi, meaning river with a swift current. Everything to the north side of the river was the territory of the Nehiyawak, or the Plains Cree people. And everything on the south side of the river was the territory of the Niitsitapi, the Blackfoot Confederacy. The river and surrounding valleys offered food and resources, like medicine and fish, and were important to many nations, including the Nehiyawak, Niitsitapi, Sutina, Nakota Sioux, and the Métis.
8: Morning. It's 7:01. This is CJSR, the show TBA with me, Sarah. We're gonna take it easy on our way in. 2026 release called In the Air by Robert Humber. This is the tune. Mouth 2.

one of four pieces that were composed between 2020 and 2022. This is the musician Robert Humber's first album of contemporary classical pieces that he envisioned as a COVID album. So those were the early days of COVID. And when folks were, were we ever truly locked down? Don't know about that. But when we definitely had to do practice very rigorous community care, when it was actually encouraged. This is TBA. It's currently 7:05. Today, what do I got for you? Well, as per usual, of course I've got Bird Is the Word. Last week, Jordan had the fantastic suggestion of a bird that no one was able to guess. It stumped everybody. A black tern was the name of that bird. So I went into my little duffel bag and I've got one for you. Don't you worry, dear listener. That's going to be in this half hour between now and 7:30. We've got deep Edmonton trivia. We've also got Asad. Asad, our news director here at CJSR, will be stopping in the last half hour of the show. A segment we're calling NWA. News with Asad, of course. And we'll have a quick update of all things news-ish, news-y, that CJSR is looking at and working on. I've got lots of new music coming your way, including this one from the Sackville, New Brunswick resident. Her name, Simone Schmidt. But you probably don't recognize that name, per se. This is Fiverr. I know Fiverr. Yeah, not the app to get somebody to do some cheap graphic design or something. No, Fiverr, just one R. It's the brand new album, Cleaning House, released July 10th. We're gonna go to the cut, Only in the Longing, right here on CJSR. It's 7:07.

I don't know about you, but when I heard that Fiverr song that we started off that two-song set with, it just reminds me of like old-timey country. So I had to. It was just in good conscience I needed to play John Denver's the one and only John Denver with Take Me Home Country Roads, which he wrote along with two other folks, Bill Danoff and Taffy Nivert. And not only that, it was released back in 1971, but it was inducted into the Grammy Hall of Fame in 1998. And not only that, it was selected to be put into the Library of Congress back in 2003. So I'm not the only one that thinks that that is a classique, very much a classique. It's currently 7:14. You're listening to CJSR, the show TBA with me, Sarah. We are broadcasting from a bank vault. Yeah, a repurposed bank vault that is the home, the beloved home, the world domination headquarters of CJSR. And it is currently, let's double check the weather here. It is currently 18 degrees. We do have a weather alert. It's a heat warning because we are due to get up to 30 degrees today. Luckily, or unluckily, depending how you feel about thunderstorms and rain. I know we've had a lot of it, but I do enjoy myself a beautiful thunderstorm or rainstorm after a hot day. And that is exactly what we've got in store. Not only that, there is going to be widespread smoke. So I welcome, I beckon the rain to come and cool us off and knock some of that smoke out of the air. That means it's time for Bird is the Word, where I get you, CJSR, dear listener, to guess a native bird by their call. And how do you guess? Well, if this is your first time around these them there parts of TBA, you text us on the listener line, 780-492-2577, 492-2577, 2577, area code 780. Are you ready? Okay. If you're ready, am I ready? That's the that is the true question here. I just want to make sure we get that little birdie bird all set up here. Okay, the bird. Okay, and I'm just getting them right in front of the mic. Okay, you ready? Tell me if you can identify this bird, this native bird, by their call. Very quiet.

So they've got a little bit of a... So that's actually one of their displays, the male of this type of bird. That's the display when they are, you know, trying to do some courtship. Here's the call of this bird. A little raspy there. As you can tell, there's some water in the background. So maybe you have deduced, maybe you have deducted that in fact this is a water bird. So there's one hint. And they do spend a lot of time in the water. And although the color is not

not in their name, they have a very distinct, well, the males do, a very, very, very distinctly colored beak or bill. I don't know if I've given any enough or any good clues here. The text line is silent. Have I stumped you again? Okay, I'm going to give you another clue. Well, I'm just going to give the display sound one more time. So the bill that they are using is the color blue. It's a baby blue color. So this is a type of duck, and it has a baby blue, like a beautiful baby blue bill. That's what the males have when they've matured. They are the mating breeding age. They have a blue bill. I thought that all of these types of birds, all of these types of ducks, all had a blue bill. Turns out it's only the dudes. The dudes, man. Well, Grant says he's stumped. And I haven't had a right guess in here yet. Oh, man. 492-2577, if you think you might know. It rhymes with the word muddy. Not a muddy duck, but a ruddy duck. Yep, that is the type of bird that has that baby blue bill. So, let me tell you a bit more about Mr., Mrs., Ms., the ruddy duck. So, females, they give like kind of a nasal call, high-pitched, and that kind of wards off any unwanted males. They also will hiss when threatened. And the males have only one call, and it's the sound that we heard, that the description here is it's a belch-like sound. But these birds, these ducks, are relatively silent. Yeah, they're basically, yeah, they don't make a lot of sound. And if you're looking for them, they are small, compact duck. They have a long, fan-shaped tail, which is often sticking up out of the water as they're like rooting around in the water. Now, dude ruddy ducks, as I mentioned, the breeding males have a chestnut colored body, a black cap, a white cheek, and then that distinct baby blue bill. Females and immature, so not quite ready to mate, male birds are brownish all around, and they have a black bill with a dark cap. So they're, I love, indistinct is what one of the descriptions is for these. Man, they don't need to show off. That's all it is. They're just like, look, I am self-assured. I am comfortable in my own bod. I don't need to be flashy and whatnot. Where are you going to find these birds? They nest in marshes, ones that are adjacent alongside lakes and ponds in the prairies. They are here to breed, and then they move along to warmer places in the winter. And they lay these big, like big white, pearly, pebbly, textured eggs. And they are considered the largest of all duck eggs relative to body size. So they spend a lot of energy creating these eggs. And so because they're so energetically expensive to produce, the eggs, when they hatch, they basically are well-developed ducklings that they only require a short period of care by the parents. And then, peace, you're on your own, folks. You are on your own. Now, ruddy ducks, don't approach them. They are beautiful to look at, but they are very aggressive. They are. They're aggressive with each other. They're aggressive towards other species. And this is especially, so exclamation point, during the breeding season. I mean, they're even known to chase off rabbits who might be coming up to the shore to feed. So don't mess. Do not mess
with a ruddy duck. That is the lesson here today. They're silent, but violent. Because they don't make a lot of sound. But they pack a powerful punch. We're going to go to, I was going to say, someone else that packs a powerful punch, which actually is quite accurate. This is the brand new release put out in May by the English rock band Little Barry. Barry is actually in the band. Barry Cadogan. And also in the band, Tony Coote, who's on the drums, and Lewis Wharton, who's on the bass and some backing vocals. Little Barry put out this brand new song, Luggin' Hurt. That's up next, right here on CJSR.

0: Do you know the indigenous name of where you live? Let's hear from Roxanne Tutusis. She shares an important symbol in indigenous culture, one that is the basis for this ward's name.
1: Biesuin. Biesuin is Cree for the land of the Thunderbirds. The name was informed through ceremony. From an aerial view, the ward resembles the shape of a thunderbird. The ward contains a ceremonial site, which is now the Terwilliger Dog Park. Across the river is a former Sundance location. The name is a reminder of our connection and our duty to protect this world and its inhabitants. The Thunderbird is a sacred and spiritual piece of Cree ideology. It's believed that there is a sacred relationship or kinship, Wakutuin, to all of creation. The Biesu, Thunderbird spirit, is a keeper of the water. The water nourishes our bodies, all living things, and brings beauty. By its work, the earth was watered and vegetation grew. Lightning was believed to flash from its beak, and the beating of its wings was thought to represent the rolling of thunder. Biesu is a spiritual yet mystical being in our cultural beliefs. It is a sacred being that we do not visibly see, but hear continuously in our stories. It is a spiritual being that we refer to in our Gagi Simuin prayers. It is considered as one of the most powerful of all spirits. Biesuin. Biesuin is Cree for the land of the Thunderbirds.
0: We're grateful to Pipiguan, Pitaguan, and the City of Edmonton for permission to use these ward naming videos. 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

That is none other than the theme song for the Pink Panther. It's credited to Harry Mancini. However, the saxophone, the distinctive, sorry, not Harry, Henry Mancini. Woo! What time is it? What's my name? It is currently 7:38. I can tell you that. My name is Sarah. This is TBA. You're listening to CJSR, whether it's at 88.5 on the radio dial across the Miskwichi with Skygen, or maybe you're tuning in anywhere across the world on CJSR.com. I digress. Pink Panther, the saxophonist, the saxophone player on that distinctive, legendary, just classic song, was an individual by the name of Plas Johnson, and he just passed away. You may never have heard his name up until today, but that is him. That is him playing. That is him. That's correct grammar. That's him playing his saxophone on the Pink Panther. He was a legendary Hollywood session musician. He spent decades and decades and decades recording with the likes of Frank Sinatra, Nat King Cole, Ella Fitzgerald, Peggy Lee. So you've heard Plas Johnson play many a time. Every time you've heard that classic Henry Mancini, the Pink Panther theme, that's who you're hearing just giving her. on the saxophone. And yeah, he just recently passed away. He was born in 1931 and passed away just recently, 2026. Well, we're going to switch vibes, but I think this fits. The song title really fits. It's called I Miss You, and it's from the brand new release from Beth Orton, the English musician. She's been featured just like Plas Johnson. She's been featured on all kinds of Hollywood productions. The movie Vanilla Sky, which it's probably about 20 years old now, which is wild to think, but features Tom Cruise and Cameron Diaz. Then her music is also featured on TV series. Also, you have to sit in the Wayback Machine for these names. Felicity, Dawson's Creek, Roswell, and a show that continues, Grey's Anatomy. It's Beth Orton, her brand new release, The Ground Above. We're going to go to the tune, I Miss You, or I'll Miss You, right here on CJSR.

La Supériorité du Nombre. That is from the duo. It's the second album that these two folks have come together, Anna Dole and the writer-musician Marie Klock. We heard from the album Manivelles. And it's on the chart right now. Yeah, it is charting. It is climbing up Chart Mountain. You can always check out Trigger Cuts, where we count down all or count up. No matter how you count, whether it's up or down, check out Trigger Cuts. It's Wednesdays. And Chad, just the beloved program director here at CJSR, Chad does the hosting. Well worth the listen, just for humor, for the humor alone, but then the great music, of course. And I paired it up with Nick Cave and the Bad Seeds, Red Right Hand, from the 1994 release Let Love In. Man, it just felt right that they needed to snuggle up together. It was a sandwich, really, a three-song set, all kind of eerie, a little bit haunting. Started off with Ben Orton, I'll Miss You, from the brand new release, The Ground Above.

That means we're going to head downtown to City Hall to see what's happening in municipal affairs. And although City Council is not really meeting, lots and lots is happening. We're actually going to hear from Asad, our news director here at CJSR. That's later on in the show. But right now I can tell you that City Hall, the municipal government, has issued an extreme heat response. It was activated yesterday, and there's also an air quality response that's been extended. So what does this mean? This means it's going to be hot, not just hot today, but for a prolonged period of time. So we've got today, it's going to go up to 30. Tomorrow is a 30. Saturday is a 29. Sunday is a 26. If all things hold that way. So this extreme heat response is set to be in place. It's expected to be extended until Saturday, because Saturday it's going to go up to 29, and then Sunday is 26. So they feel that, okay, that's not so hot. It basically gets activated when daytime temperatures are forecast to be 29 degrees or higher for at least 3 days in a row. So what does it mean? Words are great. It's good to acknowledge, but what does it actually mean? It means that that there are certain responses that the city is putting into place and activating to help keep vulnerable people safe. It happens when it's super cold. It happens when it's super hot or when there's extreme weather. So there's water stations. They are available 24 hours a day. There are 29 water stations, and they're basically these makeshift water fountains that you can take sips from. You can also fill water bottles. They're attached to fire hydrants. So really, really neat way to utilize a fire hydrant. You can actually check out the full list of water stations. I've posted up a link in our Instagram stories over at Friends of CJSR. I'm also going to pop it up on our Blue Sky, which is cjsrfm.bsky.social, so you can find it there. Also, additional measures that happen during this extreme heat response is there are city facilities which are open, which allows all people to go in and get a little bit of reprieve from the heat. So those include libraries, pools, and recreation centers. And then there's free bottled water, as well as N95 masks, because we are dealing with air quality issues with all that smoke coming down from the Northwest Territories. So N95 masks are available, and those locations for where you can get those masks are also available. It's worth reminding everybody that you can dial 211 and then press 3. But if you can't remember all that, just press 211, and that means you're going to get connected with the 24/7 crisis diversion team. They are individuals that head out and can connect folks and provide transportation to folks, to social service agencies, and help them deal with if they're in distress. If someone is in serious distress or in cases of emergency, call 911. But 211 is a great way to get people connected to resources. So I'm going to post all that up so you can help everybody, because we're all neighbors, all of us. Our houseless neighbors, they are our neighbors. They are community members. We need to take care of each other. We're going to go to a little bit of a rockin' tunage, to quote Figgy New Tunes, who hosts Put Her in D for Dangle on Tuesday mornings. Tunage. That one's for you, Figgy. This one is called Kids. And it's out of Winnipeg. It's a brand new release by Jacob Brodosky. Jacob Brodosky, that's what I'm going with. And he's a singer-songwriter. He sounds an awful lot like The Weaker Thans. Apparently he's worked with them. And he's also a pick by our music librarian for an album to definitely check out. If you listen to the lyrics, dang, it really touches on all of these things that we're talking about: air quality, you know, wildfires, oppressive heat, all that jazz. The album, the brand new album, is called Tell the Kids We Tried. Here's the tune, Kids, right here on CJSR.

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4: 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That belongs to Darren Hagen. 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

A classic, a Canuck classic, in my mind at least. The Besnard Lakes. From the Besnard Lakes are the Roaring Knights, the Montreal band formed back in 2003, and we pulled from one of their two, count them, two albums that have been nominated for a Polaris Music Prize, and we heard the cut, Albatross. You're listening to CJSR. I'm Sarah. The show is TBA. Got lots on the go still. Got a little less than an hour with you still. I'm here till 9. I've got the news director, Asad, stopping in after 8:30. I've got some deep Edmonton trivia coming up for you this half hour. But first, Frances of Delirium. Her name is Jana, but when she's performing professionally, she goes by Frances, Frances of Delirium. This is her brand new album, Run, Run, Pure Beauty. Here is Little Black Dress.

0: 5, that's Marlena Moore's Because You Love Everything. It's actually an album that was not going to be named that at all. It was going to be named I Don't Really Know What I'm Doing Anymore. But then they settled on Because You Love Everything. We heard the cut Pacer. And I would totally understand if you thought we were listening to two tracks from Francis of Delirium, who we started off that two-song set with, because those two, I love them both dearly. They don't know it, but I'm sending them good vibes, good vibes. I felt like they matched. They should go together. So we heard Francis of Delirium with Little Black Dress, and then Marlena Moore with Pacer.
1: Deep Edmonton Trivia.
0: You ready to dig in, folks? Dig into local heritage? Well, this is the place to do it. So no need to text in, but if you want to get in touch with me any old time, our text line is always open, 780-492-2577. Just want to say, hey girl, hey. You can definitely do that. Or if you want to put in a guess, but you can also just shout it out. Shout it out in your kitchen. Shout it out, out, out, out, in your kitchen, in your car, on the bus, while you're biking to work. Whatever the case may be, shout it out. But do not, I repeat, do not look this up online. I don't even know if you could. That is not a dare. That is not any kind of direction. Without further ado, this is the question for today for our Deep Edmonton. Whoa, bing, bang, bong. I'm getting little text-a-roonies here. I'm just going to shut that down so we don't hear it. Okay, so which Edmonton city councillor later came in second in a Toronto mayoral race? So they were a city councillor in Edmonton. Then they tootled on over to Toronto, ran in the mayor's race, and was endorsed by Jane Jacobs. The one, the only Jane Jacobs. If you don't know who that is, she's like a folk hero. She was all about wrote books about walkability, making sure that people are out, making sure that there are many modes of transportation and, you know, human-sized infrastructure, not car-sized infrastructure, but human-sized infrastructure, and encouraging that. So Jane Jacobs, a legend, endorsed this mayoral candidate in Toronto. But he was an Edmonton city councillor first. A little hint, which I don't know if it's a hint at all. He once locked himself in Ralph Klein's safe. Little tidbit there. So, who am I talking about? Was it Bill Smith? Was it Tim Cartmell? Was it Raheem Jaffer? Or was it Tucker Gomberg? So, a few politicians there, the days of yore, and I mean, Ralph, it was within Ralph Klein's era, so it's a little bit of a ways back. Was it Bill Smith, Tim Cartmell, Raheem Jaffer, or Tucker Gomberg? Well, if you guessed Tucker, you took the prize. Tucker Gomberg, he was a Canadian politician and an activist around environmentalism. He was originally from Montreal. And then he founded one of Canada's first curbside recycling programs. That was in Montreal. Then he moved to Edmonton, where he created educational materials for Alberta's Energy Ministry. I don't know if that kind of thing exists anymore. Later, he headed the Eco City Society, which was an environmental agency. And he served on the Edmonton City Council from 1992 to 1995. And that, my friends, was before he went to Toronto and ran for the mayor's office, where he was endorsed by Jane Jacobs. All of this info comes courtesy of Chris Chenyon Phillips over at eCamp, the Edmonton City as Museum Project. You can hang out with those folks. They have the Curiosity Tours running right now, which are walking tours that happen every week until September. And while K-Days is on, they've got an interactive exhibition at the exhibition. They've called it Roots and roots.

Okay, folks, we're going to go to I'm data, as in DADA, like nonsensical, dataism. I'm data. It's from the brand new release called I'm Data. It's an Austin four-piece called Holy Wave, right here on CJSR.

0: times than the...
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2: 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Wow.

0: That is Adrian Young, brand new release, Afro Disco Makoska, and that's the name of the cut as well. He's Cameroonian, or sorry, it's named after the Cameroonian rhythm and global disco of the 1970s. He is American. LA-based, as a matter of fact. Composer, producer, multi-instrumentalist, Adrian Young. It's a butt shaker. It's a butt wiggler. That is what this last half hour on TBA is all about. It is currently 8:36. I'm Sarah. This is CJSR. And I love it when I hear from listeners. Love, love, love. You could always text us, 780-492-2577. I heard from one because I was talking in the Deep Edmonton Trivia about a Jane's Walk, or Jane Jacobs, who's the namesake of Jane's Walk, because Jane Jacobs endorsed Tucker Tucker Gomberg, there we go, it's a mouthful, and how he was endorsed by Jane Jacobs when he was in a mayoral race in Toronto. I got a text from a listener saying, hey, did you know that the whole hullabaloo that was happening over on 50th last week about bike lanes, it was framed as a Jane's Walk, which the namesake was Jane Jacobs. Jane's Walk is all about walkability, about knowing your neighbors, about multimodal, about making sure that there are bike lanes and mobility. Turns out, the Minister Drieschen said that it was a Jane's Walk that they were doing in the community with the folks that are anti-bike lane. That's bananas. I mean, is Jane Jacobs rolling over in the grave? Quite potentially. And so, without further ado, let's get into all things municipal, my friends. And news-ish, news-ly. That's right, NWA News with Asad. We've got the news director, Asad.
1: Hey, hey, hey, yo, salam, salam, shalom.
0: So what's been going on? It's been a week since you were here last. It's been a week since the last TBA. So what did you get up to?
1: Sarah, where the hexagon do I even begin? It was a massive week, and we showcased some incredible strengths as a newsroom, as a station. We covered the Edmonton Police Commission's, air quotes, public meeting in Ward Métis, as you were referring to. We joined close to 100 people. This is not an accurate number. It's just like a rough headcount on their bicycles, but it was close to 100 in the time that I was there. Yeah, it was a big week.
0: So what's happening in that? Like, it's a northeast section of Edmonton. It's got the Highlands in there. It's got Gold Bar in there. Northeast section of Edmonton, known as Ward Métis. What was happening there?
1: So the provincial Minister of Transportation and Economic Corridors, Minister Devon, was meeting with residents who are, you know, purportedly against bike lanes. They were meeting in a church, and one of the newer cycling groups, Ward Métis Bikes,
0: On Instagram.
1: On Instagram. They're excellent. They're wonderful. They had, organized a bike ride, just to make sure that the minister and these folks in the ward who were meeting, who were opposed to bike lanes and active transit, it's a key piece of infrastructure that connects different neighborhoods. And so it's not really just about the neighborhood alone. It's actually like a zooming out. It's a larger issue. So that's what was happening. And they made sure that they could greet the minister as he left the church.
0: Interesting, too, just thinking about there was media there. And so making sure that my understanding was also that those folks that were on their bicycles showing the need for bicycle infrastructure, I don't want to fall into that. It's not bicycle infrastructure. It's multimodal. It's for everyone, all ages and abilities, rolling, scooting with their strollers, with their mobility aids.
1: Truly. And, you know, there are all sorts of cases that you can make, and we will make them, and we have made them, that it's about a way to traffic decongest. It's a public health investment. It's all these things. And one of the things I loved was that their slogan for the minister was, stay in your lane.
0: Right, because that is, bike lanes are not within his purview.
1: Right, so, ay, ay, ay.
0: So it's good to have, just the visibility, my understanding was, is the visibility of the cyclists there, of people that are saying, no, actually, we want this, when there are cameras there, when there, it's not just, oh, there's one voice, and these are the concerned citizens.
1: Absolutely. And unlike the Public Police Commission meeting, there, CBC was there. I think City was there. Global was there. So there was a lot of press coverage there for this. And I'm happy to report we were the only newsroom that was on a bicycle.
0: I love that. And it was you. The newsroom was you.
1: I is you. I think I did a really good job.
0: So what about the bike commission? No, what about the police commission?
1: The police bike commission, that would be, well, you know, my notes here says, insert yikes emoji. You know, the Washington Post's RIP slogan is that democracy dies in darkness. This is not true. It dies in broad daylight. Mm. The public meeting was a masterclass in how not to listen. You know, it was... yeah, we discussed this and more on our new show, our flagship show, Pivot Points.
0: New. The new CJSR show, Pivot Points. It launched, it premiered last night at 5 to 6. It's on every Wednesday. How would you describe it? Give me your elevator pitch for all the listeners out there that weren't lucky enough to listen to it the first go round.
1: It's a breath of fresh air. You know, like, we need this, not just when it's smoky out there. You know, it's honest, it's driven by curiosity, it's togetherness. We had 3 media orgs, we had a community organizer and advocate. It was just, you know, like a unlikely group of suspects, you know, for lack of a better word, that we gathered. And the conversations we had, the honesty was just, it was wonderful. It was wonderful. A timely panel looking at topics Edmontonians, Albertans, Canadians, regardless of their citizenship, want to tune into and contribute to.
0: I think it's interesting, the idea that, what? There are people that are wanting to talk about these and not just the typical perspective Albertan narrative. Because a lot of times, I think one of the pieces that you've really put forward is the idea that this show is for folks that don't necessarily feel that corporate media or legacy media are reflecting, you know, who they are and their interest and investment in community. I know that community is an overused word, but like, they care about their neighbors. It doesn't have to be what's in it for me constantly.
1: Absolutely. And, you know, Subway Takes with Kareem had someone on this week whose take was, stop listening to or reading the news. You know, and I quoted Denzel Washington, whom I think of all the time, who said on a red carpet interview, if you don't listen or read the news, you're uninformed. And if you do, you're misinformed. And so how do we build trust? And I think a lot of that is owning our mistakes and being open to listening, you know, and rather than feeling a level of entitlement that we have the answers. We don't. We need you, listener.
0: Dear listener. So with all the things that are happening, bike lanes, provincial government not staying in their lane, the police commission, why did a former mayor of Edmonton feel that they needed to all of a sudden weigh in and get into the soup?
1: Well, you know, maybe I can answer that question soon, but... If you don't know

0: What's happening? Former Mayor Stephen Mandel wrote an op-ed in the Edmonton Journal. The op-ed focuses on Councillor Michael Janz being critical of the foreign state of Israel. The column is titled, "It's Not a City Councillor's Job to Sow Division." Katie Ingram, an engaged Edmontonian, posted her feelings about this online. I called her up to chat about it. And
1: I would like to be divided as far away as possible from people who think that genocide and killing children is okay. I also think that it is quite divisive that mainstream media and lots of our elected leaders believe that the only Jewish voice important in this conversation or worth weighing in this conversation is that of Jewish Zionists. There are many, many Jewish Edmontonians that I think probably felt pretty alienated by former Stephen Mandel in that op-ed with having their identity conflated with the state of Israel and with Zionism.
2: Wow. That's so refreshing to hear on the radio waves. And so neat to hear a fellow Edmontonian, another person living in a Miskwetiwiskaigan, saying, hey, this what is being portrayed as the only perspective is the only legitimate perspective.
0: Absolutely. And we got into this a little bit on Pivot Points. You know, Jeremy Appel, who is Jewish, and I am a Muslim, but neither of us speak for the Jewish community or the Muslim community, you know, because they're communities, the multitudes. So I think it's just such a reductive and harmful approach in this moment. And I'm glad we're able to broadcast that perspective.
2: I mean, I think on that show, if folks want to listen to it, it has an encore presentation on Sundays at 11.
0: 11?
2: 11. And so you can listen in on it. One of the really beautiful pieces, you know, talking about the police commission, I mean, the column that Stephen Mandel wrote, former mayor Stephen Mandel wrote, was, "It's not a city councillor's job to sow division." The idea in Pivot Points, Jeremy really touched on it, about the police commission. They're saying, no, we're not going to talk about things that are happening overseas. We're not going to talk about geopolitical, like highly intense political geopolitical situations. But it's like, no, but we were taken there because the police commission okayed the fact that the police chief went on a trip to Israel, went directly into the heart of this geopolitical catastrophe, in my opinion. So to me, I don't think that the city councillor is sowing division. I think that they are calling the elephant out in the room. They are, and this is one of the key pieces where it feels like they say, you know, if you call attention to something, you become the problem. As a distraction, instead of actually identifying and dealing with said problem, it's like, no, we make the person who's calling it out, who's naming it, the problem.
0: Absolutely. And I asked Katie a question, which will be in the outtakes of our new Instagram, More, MOARCJSR, about whether elected officials should lead or whether they should take a cue from their constituents. You know, not that that's a binary, ideally you do both, but where do we need leadership and where do we need humility and service? I think that's a question. And I did, you know, post publicly asking other former mayors, hey, how about you write about the police chief or the air quotes public meeting of the police commission? Like, where's that take from you?
2: Yeah. Yeah. Sure, you can write this, but and then what? Dot, dot, dot. So more to come, always more to come, M-O-A-R, more to come. And yeah, we have that new Instagram. It's a way for us to have some news elements. We're dealing with, you know, Meta having some regulations and trying to limit, and we want to stay accessible to all of you folks. So we're utilizing the duality of those two pieces. So thanks so much for coming in, Asad.
0: You're welcome. Hi, hi. Merci, merci. Ciao. Buongiorno.
2: That is CJSR's news director. Catch him on Pivot Points Wednesdays at 5 p.m. If you want to get in touch with him, you have tips. You got some tips? You can always email him, news@cjsr.com. They actually talked about the World Cup.

on the show, believe it or not. And you cannot talk about the World Cup without thinking of, Holland, Norway's Erling Haaland. He is a delight. And, you know, but he doesn't shy away from important topics like the genocide in occupied Palestine. They even donated, the Norway team donated some money from when they played that team. So he's also really bumped up some plays of this really long time song called Sorry I Am Late. And he's really into house music. So I thought, this one goes out to you, Haaland. Shake that rump.

0: letter. Say it. C. K. S. R. Try again. C. K. S. R. Right. Which number count? 88. 5. Try again. 88. 5. Right. C. K. S. R. 88. 5.
1: Oh yeah, I used to know Quinnen. He's a real jerky.

I know I'm a little over time because Jay's not around today. Jay, who plays almost exclusively from CDs, and according to Exclaim magazine, yeah, CDs are making a comeback. So are cassette tapes. I love to see it physical. People want to be like tangible, physical, in the real world, coming offline, reducing the reliance on data. Love it. So Jay's away. I thought I'd go over just a smidge because once I heard the Collectif Turmstrasse, Sorry I Am Late, which is a fave of Erling Haaland of the Norway footy team, which turns out the DJ Solomon legendary 2015 Boiler Room set has basically gone viral because of Erling Haaland's love of it. And when I played that, Chad, the program director here at CJSR, was like, you know what that sounds like? That sounds like flat beat from the French musician Mr. Oizo, which is back from 1999. So I felt like I had to do it justice. I had to play those back to back. You can always send your comments, complaints, what have you, your thoughts, your thinks to info@cjsr.com. You can also text us at 780-492-2577. I have overstayed my welcome. It's 9:05. We're going to head into the music. Jay will be back in a couple of weeks' time. Thanks for listening, folks.

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1: EPIC, epic. 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
1: 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Engross yourself in the Icon's Las Vegas residency with impressive HD restorations of long-lost concert footage. See the triumphs and hardships faced by the rock star from 1969 to 1976 and jam out to some of his greatest hits.
2: Been a lot written and a lot said, but never from my side of the story.
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0: creeping, crawling, walking death. My heart, it hurts. I clutch my breasts. Does someone have a cigarette? 7 minutes closer to death. 7 minutes closer to death. Scoobity wah wah wah.
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2: Cheyenne Mikokehawani Tsigatsun, Amiskwichi Waskahaikin Otsinia. 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

0: Do you know the indigenous name of where you live? Let's hear from Leona Makokas. The ward's name aims to discuss gender, sexuality, and belonging.
1: Dastawinowak. Dastawinowak. Through ceremony, the name Dastawinowak came to an elder to name the northern ward. Dastawinowak is the term Nehiyawak, or Cree people, used to refer to the LGBTQ2S+ community. It roughly translates to in-between people. Many Dastawinowak were lodge makers or medicine people and had their own laws from the Creator to follow. Nehiyo elders share that within the Nehiyo worldview, there are 8 genders, but there's only one Atzak, spirit. Long ago, Dastawinowak were accepted in both women's and men's roles. It was truly up to the individual, and they were never questioned. They were free to move between roles. Our culture demonstrates individual liberty as well as collectivity. Napehganak participated with the men in ceremonies as men. The name was chosen to honor Dastawinowak ancestors, those with us today and those to come. The hope is that the name opens up conversations about roles and how we may support and uplift all peoples. Dastawinowak. Dastawinowak is the term Nehiyawak used to refer to the LGBTQ2S and community.
0: We're grateful to Pipiguan, Pitaguan, and the City of Edmonton for permission to use these ward naming videos. Learn more at edmonton.ca/Indigenous Ward Names.
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0: 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I'm Nora Barrows-Friedman. On this episode, how Israel targets Gaza's children, we hear from the authors of a new report on Israeli quadcopters deployed in Gaza. Emergency medicine physician Dr. Mimi Sayed.
1: These type of injuries, usually it was a child under the age of 12. They would arrive with a single shot either to the head, the neck, the chest, abdomen. Usually arrive dead in the emergency department at Nasser.
0: And Pentagon whistleblower Wes Bryant.
2: Children are, by all evidence we've gathered, being targeted by these drones and targeted in a manner that suggests clearly very intentional.
0: Journalist Rokhaya Shamsuddin reports intensified Israeli scorched earth tactics in Lebanon.
3: These heavy detonations, which were audible across multiple neighboring areas, signal an expansion of the systematic destruction of infrastructure.
0: And on the resistance report, John Elmer covers Iran's missile and drone operations targeting U.S. military bases.
4: The United States has attacked Iran every night for the last week or so, and every single time the U.S. strikes, Iran strikes back.
0: This is Electronic Intifada Radio. I'm Nora Barrows-Friedman. This episode highlights the news, interviews, and reports from our live stream broadcast on July 16th, 2026. Later in the show, Dr. Mimi Sayed and Wes Bryant join us to talk about a new report they co-authored called Lethal Precision Without Accountability, Israeli Government Quadcopter Use in Gaza. It examines the deployment of small tactical quadcopters equipped with firearms, analyzing the forensic evidence of resulting civilian casualties. Also, Rokhaya Shamsuddin will take us to Lebanon, while John Elmer will look at Iran. But first, they met at university in Gaza. Genocide changed the plot of their love story. We've published many features in the last week, but today we're highlighting excerpts from our engagement photo, Hundreds of Miles Apart, by Aya Al-Hattab, writing from Gaza. She writes beautifully about meeting her fiancé in 2022 at a youth writing program in Gaza City. Their romance was blooming, and they were preparing to be engaged when the genocide began in 2023. Aya writes, quote, "My long pink dress swayed while I did my hair, wearing it down over my shoulders. My twin sister Amal, who gifted me the dress, invited her professional makeup artist friend to get me ready for my big day. It was September 9th, 2025, the date Mohammed, my fiancé, and I had planned to sign our marriage contract, known as Katib Kitab. Mohammed's sister and his father, alongside my father, mother, sister, uncle, and aunt, gathered for the ceremony in my family's rented apartment in Gaza City's Tal al-Hawa neighborhood. When the sheikh came to legalize the marriage, Mohammed joined us, but by video call. Mohammed is in Egypt with his mother and brother. His father, still in Gaza, represented him during the marriage contract. Even though Mohammed couldn't be there in person, the ceremony was still beautiful, and we took family photos afterward. Mohammed and I each took photos on our phones from where we were during the ceremony. We later collaged them together, creating a single memory from two distant places. On February 20th, 2024, my birthday, Mohammed came all the way from Rafah just to see me. It was a very brief meeting. I cried when I saw him walk away. That was the last time I saw Mohammed. Soon after, he told me that he was going to leave Gaza for Egypt. I was happy for him because it meant he would be out of harm's way, but at the same time, it was very difficult to not know when I would see him again. At the end of April 2024, Mohammed, his mother, and brother evacuated shortly before Israel seized Rafah crossing, halting travel in and out of Gaza. I kept telling myself that the genocide would end soon and that we would see each other again and pick up where we left off.

0: deep down, I was terrified. I was unable to stop thinking that our goodbye on my birthday might have been our last. I kept choosing hope. But week after week, month after month, nothing changed. The genocide did not end, and there was no reunion. Our relationship strengthened despite the distance, and we decided to hold our engagement ceremony on September 9th, 2025. Whenever I look at our collaged photo, Mohammed and I together side by side, each in a separate country, I feel ambivalent. I am grateful that we still had something to celebrate and heartbroken that one of the most important days of our lives had to be lived apart. Though this wasn't how we had imagined the beginning of our life together, Mohammed and I were elated over our engagement. We began making plans again, the places we would go when we reunited, the places we hoped to explore together, Ireland, Italy, Greece. We talked about the kind of home we hoped to build someday, a quiet, colorful, and comfortable space filled with shelves of books. We talked about getting a dog. The distance made us hold on to each other more tightly, as if we were both trying to protect what remained of a future we still believed in. A month after our engagement, the October 2025 ceasefire was announced. But once again, nothing truly changed. With travel in and out of Gaza nearly impossible, we are still waiting to reunite. Despite the distance, our days begin and end with one another. Most mornings, Mohammed is one of the first people I speak to. Before either of us starts the day, we check on each other, asking about our plans for the day. At nights, our conversations often linger until we are both too tired to keep our eyes open. Before saying goodbye, we try to pull each other toward the future and away from the uncertainty of the present. We talk about the ordinary moments we have been denied for so long, like preparing and sharing a meal together, walking along the beach, reading together, or simply going on a date. Sometimes we even encourage each other to dream about those future days while falling asleep. Yet the distance is always there. When I wake up, it just takes a few seconds to remember that he is still hundreds of kilometers away. At night, when everything becomes quiet, I often find myself replaying memories of our time together and wondering how different life would be if the war had never happened. Recently, I watched the animated film In Your Dreams on my phone in our rented apartment powered by solar energy. In the film, two siblings travel through their dreams in a surreal quest in search of a mythical Sandman to stop their parents' divorce. The children whisper, "Sandman, please, I call unto you. Grant me my dreams. Make them come true." For a moment, I caught myself fantasizing that I could make a wish to return the person I love to me, even for just one ordinary day together. Those are excerpts from our engagement photo, Hundreds of Miles Apart, by Aya Al-Hattab, a writer and translator in Gaza. Read more on electronicintifada.net. And now, journalist Rokaya Shamsuddin reports from Lebanon as the South continues to face waves of Israeli strikes.
1: This is Rokaya Shamsuddin reporting for the Electronic Intifada. Israeli occupation forces have intensified their scorched earth tactics in southern Lebanon, executing a series of explosions and strikes on an almost daily basis. Significant structural demolitions were recorded in Zawtar al-Sharqiyya, Houla, Khiam, Dir Siryan, and Kfar Tamid. These heavy detonations, which were audible across multiple neighboring areas, signal an expansion of the systematic destruction of infrastructure within these frontline southern villages. Beyond these demolition attacks, Israeli forces engaged in widespread intimidation and direct tactical assaults. Hostile Israeli drones carried out a targeted strike on Nabati al-Fawa, while artillery fire struck the areas between Adshit and Dir Siryan, the outskirts of Shib'a and the outskirts of Qunin. Furthermore, incendiary munitions, including white phosphorus, were deployed over Kfar Rumman. The attacks have been accompanied by persistent psychological harassment designed to terrorize local populations. Israeli occupation forces also conducted heavy machine gun sweeps, targeting Bayut al-Siyad, Majd al-Zun,

Zawtar Gharbiya, and the Sawan region. Additionally, Israeli drones dropped sound bombs over Bayut al-Siyad and the town of Mansouri. In the midst of these Israeli attacks, the Lebanese government has continued with the farce of a so-called framework agreement with Israel,

0: States. This diplomatic charade relies on the designation of so-called pilot zones, specific frontline villages slated for total structural erasure, which are presented in negotiations as mere tactical adjustments rather than the deliberate destruction of indigenous southern Lebanese life. The architects of this process seek to sanitize the deliberate Israeli depopulation of entire communities, reducing the lived reality of forced displacement and demolition to a logistical item in a high-level security proposal that ignores the daily Israeli attacks occurring on the ground in South Lebanon.
1: That was the Electronic Intifada's contributor Rokhaya Shamsuddin reporting from Lebanon. 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Coming up.
2: Hi, I'm Dr. Mimi Syed, an American physician who worked twice in Gaza. I worked inside Nasser Medical Complex, recording case after case of children with single gunshot wounds to the head and upper torso. The pattern is unmistakable. The same weapon, the same targeting, child after child. This is precision killing. My full forensic analysis and medical imaging is published in Costs of War and is titled Lethal Precision Without Accountability, Israeli Quadcopter Use in Gaza.
1: Later in the show, we'll be speaking with Dr. Mimi Syed and Wes Bryant about the report. But before we get to that, it's time for the Resistance Report. This week, John Elmer covers Iran's missile and drone operations targeting U.S. military bases in the Gulf region and Jordan.
3: This is the Resistance Report on day 1014 of Israel's genocide in Gaza, and it's day 139 since the U.S. and Israel launched war on Iran. We are going to start with the Strait of Hormuz to point out that the Strait of Hormuz was entirely open on February 27th, the day before the U.S.-Israeli surprise attack on Iran. And the Iranians have been clear that the only way it'll be open again is under Iranian control. So they announced that the Strait of Hormuz will be closed until further notice. Until the end of U.S. interventions, no vessels will be allowed to pass. The IRGC spokesman said the Strait of Hormuz will never be opened through U.S. aggression. Respect for the rights of the Iranian people is the only way that the strait will open. So they have been very clear on this. They were very clear on this before the war. They told us in January, if not earlier, that if there was a war, the war would be taken all across the region to the U.S. bases. The security architecture in the Gulf and in Jordan and in Israel would all be targets, and the Strait of Hormuz would be closed. And everyone seemed to think that that was not surprising. Apparently, in the White House, they didn't get that memo, and they seem shocked that the Strait of Hormuz is closed, and they think they can take these half measures to open them. And so because of that, the United States has attacked Iran every night for the last week or so. And every single time the U.S. strikes, Iran strikes back, because they are not willing to accept the U.S. dictating terms during a ceasefire that they cannot achieve during a war. We have missile launches. This was an EMAD that says Game Over USA. They painted on that. The EMAD is an 1,800 kilometer range. So these are the ones they're firing at Jordan with a 750 kilogram warhead, which is comparable size to the Mark 84 bombs, the US and Israeli bombs that are dropped on Gaza and Lebanon, and less in Iran because they've been scared to fly over Iran because of their air defenses. They've been using mostly standoff fire still. But in any case, a warhead that is considerable on that weapon. And this series of launches showed Ghadars, EMADs, Khyber Shaykans, Fatah 110. So we're seeing a broad use of missiles again that we were told were down to whatever dumb numbers they said, 12%, 20%. They have no idea how many missiles Iran has, nor whether their attacks on Iran did anything to these missile capabilities. This is waves 3 through 7 of the Iranian response, targeting aerial defense arrays and logistics hubs in Kuwait, Bahrain, and Jordan, along with air bases that are being targeted. Sheikh Issa Air Base in Bahrain, Ali Al Salem Air Base in Kuwait, the

AGL Logistics Center in Kuwait as well was struck. So these are all targets that are consistent. These bases are U.S. bases that are getting battered. And these are all solid fuel launches. And the solid fuel launch, it's a lot better. You don't have to go out with your men into the field and fill up the liquid missile and be out in the field at risk. The solid fuel is instant, ready to fire. It can be stored underground, unlike liquid fuel, which corrodes. The solid fuel can be underground. So say when the US or Israel bombs a missile silo and closes the missile silo, it doesn't do anything to the missiles inside, because the solid fuel can last for years underground. They don't need any care. And so as soon as the war was over, Iran dug out the missile silos and began launching instantly again missile capabilities that they have and that they will always have. This war, the US and Israel will run out of interceptors long before Iran runs out of missiles. Because it's not just the IRGC, it's also Artesh, the army, the Iranian armed forces. Here they are launching Arash 2 long-range drones at Muwaffaq al-Salti Air Base in Jordan. This is one of the main hubs for the US in Muwaffaq al-Salti. And they wrote to the Jordanian people and said that these bases on the first days of the attack, Muwaffaq al-Salti, was used by the arrogant American regime to target and brutally murder 168 school children and teachers in Manab. And then the IRGC says to Jordan, your serious demand of dismantling American occupation bases in the region would be a great help in saving the people of Palestine and restoring security to the region. We wish you every success, Jordan. And they said the same thing to Kuwait, making it clear that the targeting is happening in these countries because of the hosting of U.S. air bases that are carrying out the aggression on Iran in an attempt to destroy the country, as Trump has repeatedly said. So you can see a wave of drone and missile attacks again versus Jordan and Gulf bases that you can see being launched here. A lot of long-range drones that are the Arash 2s. They're virtually cruise missile type drones, highly effective. There's the Shahed 101s that are also highly effective and used often. But the fact is they have thousands, if not tens of thousands, of these drones. They can hit everywhere in the Gulf because it's like literally just across the water. It's very easy to hit them, not just from the coastline, but from inside the country. And that is what is going on here and has been. There has been 10 waves by the Iranians last time the war was on, but the wave, it's not equal to a salvo. If they fire these missiles, you know, one after another, it doesn't count as one wave. One wave is the whole series covering several hours from multiple different places firing. So a wave is a lot more than a salvo. And they're at 10 waves from the IRGC of missiles and drones. And the Artesh, the army, the armed forces of Iran are also at 10 waves of drone strikes that they have carried out. Let's take a look at what it looks like in the countries that are being targeted. This is what it looks like facing forward towards incoming missiles in Bahrain.

0: And so each of those pops, those are PAC-3 Patriot missile interceptors, $4 million a hit. They're firing multiple of them at each drone and missile because they can't count on the quality of the intercept. So what you're looking at there is just like tens of millions of dollars going up in a, I think that video is 11 seconds, an 11 second video. That's just not sustainable. It's not sustainable for the United States. It's not sustainable for these Gulf countries. Although I did pick this up from Channel 13 in Israel, where the commander of Israel's missile defense array, he said, "Don't worry, we have sufficient stockpile of interceptor missiles and we are prepared for every scenario." So Israel just smirks and says, "Yeah, we saved all our interceptors because the US came and used all of theirs to save us again." Gives them allowance and fights its battles for them and gives them all of its resources to carry out this genocide that, if the United States did not do that, would not be continuing. The Fifth Fleet in Bahrain, this is the U.S. Navy's central command hub in Bahrain being targeted. Those are Khyber Shaykan and Fatah 110 and Fatah 313 solid fuel missiles that you see launched there. This came out a couple days after that they show this hangar being blown out, and you can see that where it struck, you can see a truck parked there and then the blowout panels from the strike that blew out the whole front of the hangar. So you can see this base. Al Udeid is the most important base for the U.S. in the region, and it was severely damaged during the first round of this war, though the U.S. covered it up. The main combined air operations center at Al Udeid Air Base was hit multiple times and rendered inoperable during the war. That's a pretty big story that was erased from history by the U.S. in their cover-up of this war that has been pretty outrageous. And I've said it before, like, I cover military lies for my whole life, and these ones are particularly egregious that CENTCOM is engaged in here. This is Artesh. This is the army again firing cruise missiles at the Gulf and Kuwait again, and also cruise missiles being fired at hostile U.S. enemy vessels. And the public relations of the Iranian army said, "In response to repeated attacks of malice and aggression by the United States against our country, the Army of the Islamic Republic of Iran a few hours ago targeted communication systems, fuel depots, Patriot air defense batteries, observation towers, and ammunition depots belonging to the U.S. terrorist army in Kuwait with its attack drones. Furthermore, the Navy of the Army of the Islamic Republic of Iran, in response to missile attacks on some of its military centers, targeted U.S. enemy vessels with anti-ship cruise missiles." Again, vessels that are hiding, not in the strait. They don't want to be anywhere near the strait and are being fired on regularly. Trump kind of spouted off. He said that one of their ships was fired on 110 times a week and a half ago. So whether he's just making that up whole cloth or mixing up statistics or not, he wanted people to know that their ships are being fired at constantly. 17 bases the Iranians said have been targeted. Prince Hassan Air Base in Jordan, Muwaffaq al-Salti in Jordan, multiple sites in Kuwait. Camp Boring is a massive logistics hub base. Ali al-Salem Air Base in Kuwait, the Al-Jaber Air Base in Kuwait, Kuwaiti Navy ship. The Fifth Fleet is the center, as I said, of the Navy operations in Central Command. So all of the Navy ships in the area, and Al Udeid Air Base is the most important, and before the war, the largest U.S. base. But of course, the U.S. evacuated most of their soldiers and put them into civilian hotels behind human shields, something we also covered in the early part of the war with Iran. This is the ultimate hole. This is from Bloomberg's terminal tracking Strait of Hormuz. You can see how big that hole is in the global economy for fuel. This is what the World Bank called the largest fuel disruption ever. So that has to be replaced. And each day that it goes on, it adds more time for how long it can be replaced. So just because the Trump chasing the stock market and the oil price every day, that's not particularly relevant to the longer view of this, of how long can the resiliency in the market hold this together? Because oil traders believed that this could not go this long. They believed that this was a few weeks and it would be utter catastrophe. There's been some games played behind the scenes. The UAE did a currency swap with the US to save them from going broke. There's other ways that the U.S. has ratcheted up its production to try to fill in some of the gaps. People using strategic oil reserves that Trump said only had 4 more weeks, and we've just added a week and a half to that from the closure. So there's ways that are kind of right now temporarily mitigating the harm, but this isn't going away, and it cannot be fixed in a day, in a week, in a month, or even in a year. So they're playing with the global economy, global recession, and they're doing it for basically so that they can continue a genocide in Gaza, in Lebanon. And this is where we're at for the Resistance Report on day 1014 of the genocide in Gaza.
1: That was the Electronic Intifada's contributing editor, John Elmer. You're listening to Electronic Intifada Radio with me, Nora Barrows-Friedman. That's the emergency room at Nasser Medical Complex in Gaza during a mass casualty event. One of our upcoming speakers was there and documented a child killed by a gunshot wound to the head. The Electronic Intifada's director, Ali Abunima, is here to provide context before we bring in our next guests.
2: According to the Palestinian Health Ministry in Gaza, of the 73,000 confirmed Palestinians killed by Israel since the genocide began in 2023, more than 21,000, nearly a third, have been children. In June 2026, an independent UN Commission of Inquiry concluded that Israel's deliberate targeting of children in Gaza establishes, in part, its genocidal intent to destroy Palestinian society. Our colleague Maureen Claire Murphy writes that the UN investigators found that Israeli forces intentionally inflicted conditions of life on children in Gaza, including deaths due to the lack of essential medical care and deliberate use of lethal force against children in acts that amount to war crimes and the crime against humanity of extermination. The killing of and serious bodily and mental harm inflicted upon Palestinian children was part of a strategy to destroy the biological continuity and future existence of Palestinians in Gaza, the UN investigators include in the 94-page report. The harm of Israel's violence towards children in Gaza will stretch far beyond the duration of its ongoing genocidal campaign, according to the commission. And the scale and rate at which Palestinian children in Gaza were killed and injured is without precedent in modern conflicts worldwide, according to the commission, making the coastal enclave the most dangerous place in the world to be a child. One of the various ways that Israel has carried out these genocidal attacks on children, specifically, is with the use of small tactical drones or quadcopters equipped with semi-automatic small arms. In a new report, Lethal Precision Without Accountability, Israeli Quadcopter Use in Gaza, an interdisciplinary team of authors has provided a trove of forensic evidence that should warrant international scrutiny as well as legal and material consequences for Israeli military officers and government officials who have used such weaponry to slaughter children. Joining us to talk about this report are two of its co-authors, Dr. Mimi Sayed and Wes Bryant. Dr. Sayed is an emergency medicine physician who has worked in Gaza during the genocide and has been a guest before. She has extensively documented the wounds with which her patients were brought in for treatment and has analyzed clinical records, imaging, and post-mortem exam results to provide a medical account of drone-related injuries. Wes Bryant is a Pentagon whistleblower and a war crimes analyst for various investigations into Israeli military actions against Palestinians and served as a special advisor to the United Nations International Commission of Inquiry on Palestine, as well as the United Nations War Crimes Mechanism in Asia. Dr. Mimi Sayed and Wes Bryant, thank you for joining us on the Electronic Intifada.
3: Thank you.
2: First, Dr. Mimi, you have been frequently speaking and writing about your experiences treating children who are shot with these quadcopter drones since you worked in Gaza in 2024. Just remind us about the kinds of injuries you treated in these children and the kind of forensic analysis you've been working on in this report. How widespread is the use of these quadcopter drones specifically against children?
3: Yeah, I've documented quite a few of these cases, and I speak specifically about 18 documented cases that I had while I was there at Nasser Hospital between August and September in 2024. These type of injuries, usually it was a child under the age of 12. They would arrive with a single shot, either to the head, the neck, the chest, abdomen, usually arrive dead in the emergency department at Nasser. So many of these times, we were not able to actually take them to a CT scan because they were already deceased at that time. But what I was able to do is take photographic evidence, video evidence of family, for example, saying how this happened. And this was routine practice for me. I had a translator with me. I would ask every time, you know, what happened? And they would say quadcopter. The usual story was the child was alone and playing or doing something very benign and was the only person shot in a single shot. So typically we do something called a fast exam in the emergency department, which is an ultrasound just to assess, expose the body and assess for other injuries. So for example, if this was a shrapnel injury, you would have other like barotrauma to the abdomen, to the chest, or bleeding somewhere else. None of the children that I documented had any other injury. They had a single shot to the head, to the neck. And I saw many more than just 18. And I did mention this, you know, we wrote about this. Just the nature, the sheer chaos that ensues during these mass casualty incidents, it's very difficult to document these because we're in the middle of treating. But I was able to document just by myself 18 in that month alone. And some of these children, and three of these are discussed, I was able to get a CT scan because we were able to stabilize the child. And we found a single bullet lodged in either the brain or the neck. And those are cases that we discuss in the paper as well.
2: Mimi, I recall that last time you joined us about a year ago, you told us about a young girl, Mira, who you had managed to save in Gaza against the odds, and I think she had been shot in one of these incidents. Do you know how she's doing now and how any of the other children you've treated are doing at this point?
3: Yeah, that was Mira. That's the four-year-old little girl that was shot by a quadcopter outside of her tent in El Mawasi, Khan Yunis, in August of 2024. She actually has been medically evacuated and has gotten treatment in the host country and is doing quite well. She still has a lifetime of healing to do, not just physically, but psychologically. But I'm grateful that her and her mother, who also sustained an amputation, you know, a traumatic amputation from an airstrike after that, she has also received surgery and a medical treatment that she needed since then. And as far as the other children, I do note two of the other cases that we discussed, the CT scan. We do talk about how their course progressed during the time that I was there. One of them, unfortunately, was paralyzed from the neck down because of a gunshot wound that was lodged in her neck. And the other one actually survived as well. So I don't keep in touch with the rest of the family. So I'm not sure how they're doing at this point. I honestly don't even know if they're still alive.
4: What you described, I remember when you first were talking about Mira's case, for example, and you described how these quadcopters hover around the tents, sometimes go inside or inside buildings, or they can, you know, after a missile strike, the quadcopters will then come as sort of like a double tap attack. Can you talk a little bit about that aspect of the use of these drones and the trajectory of these bullets coming from above these children down through their skulls or through their abdomens from above?
3: The UN Commission report that was released on June 23rd actually specifically spoke about the AI technology, the infrared capabilities of detecting, you know, whether it's a child or an adult and being able to tell what the target is through a tent or through an infrastructure. So, you know, that's not something that I'm the only person, or, you know, Wes and I are the only people who are saying that this is like common knowledge that this technology exists. But most of these children were shot at that specific angle. And like I said before, they were doing benign things. So there are children, you know, flying a kite. There's children playing soccer. Mira, for example, it was her older sister's birthday that day that she got shot. And her mom and dad were getting ready to bake a cake for her at 8 a.m. in the morning, and she was shot. She was playing with her sisters, and she was suddenly shot. So these are all, you know, these are not, this is not just, oh, it just happens to be crossfire or collateral damage or anything. You don't, you know, accidentally find single gunshot wounds to the head, to the chest, to the neck of children, young children that are easily identifiable as children.
4: Wes, you're a ballistics expert and you have extensive knowledge of the use of these kinds of drones and the weapons that the Israeli army is attaching to them. Can you walk us through the engineering of these quadcopters, which companies make them, and how precise they are? Meaning, you know, there's a human person behind the controls of these drones and they know exactly who and what they are targeting, where they are targeting them. Tell us about the engineering of these quadcopters and how they've been used against children in Gaza.
5: These are essentially, to put it colloquially, souped up versions of, you know, what a consumer now can buy here in the States or elsewhere. These drones are so-called quadcopter drones, meaning they have four rotors around both sides, and they're able to fly at, you know, what we call very low altitudes, you know, within a few hundred feet, extended out from the a single soldier operator and his remote control device, from anywhere from, you know, 1 to 5 to more kilometers, depending on the frequency, the antenna capabilities,

0: depending on the frequency, the antenna capabilities. And what these are is kind of higher end versions of what you'd get on the consumer scale that are also affixed with more advanced technologies to be able to make them weapon systems. So one of the technologies being, in the case of these, what we call sniper drones, the ability to attach weapon systems to the bottom of the drone. And those weapon systems can be anywhere from bomblet dispensers to a rifle carriage to even pepper spray dispensers, which they've used in Gaza to disperse crowds, as witnessed by my friend and colleague, Anthony Aguilar, who was on the ground with the so-called Gaza Humanitarian Foundation. You know, in the case of a rifle carriage, you're going to have either what's called a 7.62 or 5.56 caliber, you know, a NATO round that's used by the U.S. and NATO nations as well as Israel. These are standard rounds, you know, and the rifles used by Crown soldiers. And these rifles are then affixed to the bottom of the drone, and they're on this stabilization platform, as well as a gimbal to where they can have, you know, 360 or near 360 degree capability, you know, up, down, right, left. And then there'll be some level of advanced targeting system, you know, electro-optical camera, possibly likely thermal cameras, and then ability to actually target remotely from the drone operator's remote control capability. And he'll have a, you know, heads-up display as well, where the soldier's both operating this drone and then operating a weapon system, the rifle, that's affixed to it. This kind of remote firing capability is not new or unique. It's been affixed to military vehicles for years now. The new aspect of this is affixing this to very small quadcopters and having the capability to have a rifle affixed to the bottom of that quadcopter. And now, you know, what that enables is a single soldier, a very small team, to have this dedicated, what we call organic unmanned aerial vehicle that's able to be used within close range of where they're operating. And that's also able to get very close to enemy forces, and in this case, civilians, and conduct intelligence, surveillance, reconnaissance operations, and then lethal kinetic force.
1: Wes, we've seen these types of tactical drones being used by Hezbollah in Lebanon to great effect against Israeli military personnel and military vehicles. We've also seen these drones really coming to the fore in Ukraine, being used by both Ukrainian and Russian forces. But in those contexts, they're being used. I mean, there, it can sometimes be very harrowing footage, no doubt about that, of soldiers' lost moments and so on. Just on a human level, it's difficult to see. But they are being used in a military context there, whereas here we're talking about using them to target civilians and specifically children. Do the Israelis use them for any other purpose than targeting civilians, as far as we know, or is that predominantly how they use them?
0: It's really hard to answer that. You know, I would assume that they're being used, I would hope that they're being used in a military capacity, more so than what we see here in this report, as far as targeting and killing civilians. But we just don't know, because as we all know, we don't have foreign journalists on the ground in Gaza. And then journalists who are on the ground are consistently targeted by the IDF. So we just do not have good enough reporting to answer that question. What we do know is that a very disproportionate number of civilians and children are, by all evidence we've gathered, being targeted by these drones, and targeted in a manner that suggests not what's commonly thrown around as, you know, fog of war mistakes or accidents or incidents. Clearly very intentional. You know, I pointed out previously that these drones can get in, you know, very close to a target area and be hovering overhead. I'll go back to August of last year, strike against the stairwell of the Nasser Hospital that killed five journalists, one of them a Reuters journalist, and as well as first responders and aid workers. Well, the first strike, which was from a tank, an Israeli tank, 120 millimeter round, struck a camera, a news camera, and the camera operator. The second strike came 9 minutes later, and that was after a quadcopter was hovering overhead, watching all of the first responders, the medics, the additional journalists that showed up on scene,

0: and then another round hit. So, you know, that's one example that I assessed last year, where we have clear intentionality, and if not intentionality, an incredible level of negligence and recklessness that really needs to be explained. And this recklessness and this potential intentionality toward killing civilians, journalists and aid workers included, children included, applies to this issue we're seeing with the quadcopter use, the sniper drone use in Gaza as well against children.
1: As we know, Israel uses Palestine generally and Palestinians in Gaza in particular as kind of an experimental ground for their various weapons, which they then market around the world as battle-proven or field-tested. Talk about how these technologies that are being used to specifically target children are being bought and sold around the world, and the U.S. and Israeli role here, and any of the companies that we know to be involved. What can you tell us about the supply chain and the global market for these types of weapons?
0: Yes, the global market's incredible. I mean, we have a plethora of U.S. manufacturers. In Israel specifically, they tend to use Israeli-made drones, primarily from a company called Elbit Systems. It's one of their biggest defense Israeli defense manufacturers. They've also used drones. We see drones from what's called Duke Robotics, which is as well an Israeli-affiliated company. And then cheaper drones coming out of China from companies such as DJI, Autel Robotics. These drones from Israel, as well as U.S.-made drones and other drones made in Europe, are, yes, being proliferated throughout the world across what we call a global north and global south. They're being proliferated to NATO nations, to non-NATO nations, to our adversaries, as we know. You know, of course, drones being made by Russia and Iran as well. And even more, perhaps equally concerningly, they're being proliferated to under or undeveloped or developing nations, because these technologies are relatively incredibly low cost and easy to use in field. And so we're now seeing increased incidents of civilian harm and conflicts in underdeveloped nations from use of these drones. You mentioned the use of quadcopter drones, you know, in a similar capacity in the Ukraine war. Interestingly and highly concerningly, we have not seen the same kinds of reports of violations of international law from the use of quadcopter drones in the Ukraine war by either the Ukraine military or the Russian military. And in fact, I've said before, both in the use of quadcopter technology and in their strike campaign in general, Russia, who is known to be a rampant violator of international law, has been known to target civilians in Ukraine and elsewhere in all of their conflicts, still has not come close to inflicting the level of civilian harm as Israel's inflicted in Gaza, and especially in such a short period. We have not seen reports going down to specifically use of quadcopters or sniper drones by Russia. We have not seen reports of similar use of these sniper drones against Ukrainian children in the Ukraine war.
1: So we can infer that this is not an accident, these enormous numbers of children appearing with single gunshot wounds to the head fired by quadcopters, that this can't be accidental. Is that a fair inference from the evidence that you've collected?
0: Incredibly fair, and especially when you look at the forensics of this, you know, the cases as Mimi's laid out and the few that we assessed individually in our report, these are cases of single shots against children to the head or chest, and in cases where no other combat, you know, no other fire was taking place, according to witnesses, when these events occurred. So, you know, if these were accidents, what would happen is there would have been reports of a firefight going on between the IDF and Hamas, and then, of course, a stray bullet against a child. In these cases, it was single shots to the head and chest. Now, head and chest shots are, you know, what soldiers are trained to carry out in order to kill the enemy. And they take a certain level of training and competence and capability, even using a sniper drone. And so that also suggests intentionality and deliberate targeting.
2: I just wanted to add also, not just the ballistics aspect of this, but the

0: multitude of soldiers that have come out and confessed essentially that they are deliberately targeting children. The UN Commission report that was released on June 23rd specifically mentions soldiers saying, oh, it's great, it's like a video game, I could sit somewhere else and do other activities and engage in shooting a child or targeting a civilian. So it's not just our report, and it's not just the ballistics part of this, but there has been over time and time again, and to mention not just Gaza, also the West Bank, where they are confessing and saying how they are targeting children. And this aspect of having this ability to shoot with such precision from an area that is not putting the soldier at risk is something to be mentioned. You know, they can do this without putting themselves in harm's way. It kind of gives it an aspect of cognitive dissonance, but just makes it so much easier to target a child, a defenseless child.
1: And caveating off what Mimi just stated, we've heard some arguments regarding, you know, the potential for misidentification of these children as combatants. But I'll say, you know, without doubt, that's highly improbable. You know, even using our higher end, what we call strategic drones, our Reaper, our Predator, or in Israel's case, the Hermes drone that flying at 20,000 feet, we can, in most cases, easily distinguish on the battlefield using the cameras that are available between adults and children, especially young children, as most of these cases are. These are cases from toddlers up to, you know, preteen children in most cases. And so now when you look at the use of quadcopter drones, as I've stated, these are a few hundred feet in altitude above a given area. And they're looking down with advanced electro-optical color HD cameras. And they can easily, that drone operator can easily distinguish between an adult who would be a combatant and a child. And we have not seen any reports of child soldiers being used in Gaza, especially at the ages these children are being shot. So that aspect's also ruled out.
2: And the Israeli military is bragging about it. I mean, there are also reports from other doctors, Palestinian and international, who said that on a Tuesday or whatever, all of these kids were coming in with shots directly to the genitals, or, you know, where the next day they were all coming in with shots to the knees, and how soldiers have been saying that there's a kill count that they can kind of engage in, like, as you said, Wes, like it's a video game. As a doctor, Mimi, who has treated these children in Gaza and as someone who is constantly in touch with your colleagues there, what does it say about the impunity of the Israeli military and the encouragement by its aiders and abettors, the U.S. and Europe specifically, that this is happening on a systematic, routine and massive scale? I mean, we're talking about, you know, more than 21,000 children at this point, and so many of those children have been shot with these weapons. I mean, what goes through your head when you think about the patients that you've treated and the kinds of weapons that the Israeli military is using to target them?
0: Yeah, it's absolutely abhorrent. I mean, not just as a physician, a mother, as a human being, seeing this happen unfold with complete impunity is jarring. But it's also terrifying that there's this proposed U.S.-Israeli defense technology merger that we're talking about, and just the implications of what that means. It's a dangerous precedence to have, that children are fair game. I mean, when we're not talking, just like Wes said, we're not talking about teenagers, we're talking about young children that are easily identifiable as children. And that's our most precious resource in society, in you know, as a species. If we can't protect that and have some kind of accountability for targeting, deliberately targeting children, it's fair game for anything to happen anywhere, right? Nobody's being held accountable for this. But what this does is the most concerning aspect of this, you know, so-called merger that we're talking about is it effectively institutionalized these very systems that our report and the UN Commission's report are discussing. And it implicates us directly with the technology and how these weapons are being employed in Gaza. And it also gives Israel full access to the American military technology to use at their own discretion and how they have been using against civilians this entire time. So it's absolutely terrifying. But the fact that this continues, it never stopped. So this happened in, you know, where I'm talking about 2024.

0: It never stopped after that. You have dozens and dozens of foreign doctors that have reported pretty much the exact same thing. And it still continues. Absolutely no impunity, absolutely no accountability. And so the merger is actually something that terrifies me, only because it just gives carte blanche, you know, just to continue doing this without any accountability.
1: I just want to share some statistics to kind of illustrate what you and Wes have been talking about in terms of the scale. Save the Children published an analysis in May of 2026. So this is very recent, just about 2 months ago, of child casualties in the war in Ukraine. And they found that between February 2022 and May of 2026, so a period of full-scale war over 4 years, a total of 791 children have been killed in Ukraine, a country that is multiples the size of Palestine or Gaza, population of tens of millions. Of course, 791 children is 791 children too many. But you compare that to 21,000 confirmed child deaths in Gaza in less than 3 years out of a population of just 2 million people. And I think that really illustrates that this is happening in a context where U.S. politicians and, of course, Israeli leaders claim that no military in the world is more careful and takes more pains to avoid civilian casualties. With that in mind, I want to come to sort of our closing question, which is what you're hoping to achieve with this important and informative report, Lethal Precision Without Accountability. Who you're hoping will read it and what you hope will come out of this? Who is the audience and how do you hope it will help bring accountability?
0: You know, I think originally when I approached Wes and Cobb to do this article, my intention was not only to expose the things that I've seen, but also to have their expertise in analyzing the data that I had, which basically has been corroborated by the UN Commission report independently. But aside from that, I think that a couple of different things, but accountability for the actions that have already been committed, I think that's incredibly important because without that, this will continue. And then secondly is I hope to get the attention of policymakers, of the military, you know, leaders, and just the world in general to show that this is not just, you know, this just happened to be the case when I was there. This is something that's been globally described by dozens of foreign doctors, but now, you know, military experts, U.S. officials, previous U.S. officials. And so the legal analysis that's included in this that was done very well by Charles Blaha in our article, one of our co-authors. And, you know, like I said before, this sets a very dangerous precedent. It's terrifying for the future of where this is headed. If it's allowed to happen in one part of the world, it can extend to any other part. And I wanted to mention about the 21,000 of children. You know, that's due to military violence. That is due to direct military violence. And we don't know the number because unlike the Ukraine, where there is a system, a way of actually officially calculating and counting those casualties, Israel does not allow that to happen. And it is a lot easier to place a mechanism of death, like through starvation and the blockade of medications and healthcare workers, denial of healthcare workers like myself who have been banned from entering Israel. It is a lot easier to instill death in a large population this way. So we actually don't know how many children have died, but also are continuing to actively die as we speak because of these cruel blockades.
2: I'll say bluntly, Israel has been carrying out state terrorism in Gaza, Lebanon, and elsewhere. And it's important, really, it's imperative for people that have the capability, the insight, people who are firsthand witnesses like Mimi, to speak out and become a voice for the voiceless, truly, because that's what the Palestinians are. I don't think we have much hope that things are gonna change as far as US policy toward Israel under the Trump administration. There really wasn't as much more hope under the Biden administration, although we were on a steady path toward that end. But the hope is, you know, once administrations change out, that, as Mimi pointed out, this defense alliance with Israel that's developing, you know, these joint operations we're now doing with Israel, and then our continued complicity and support, both materially, ideologically, politically, of Israeli military operations in Palestine and elsewhere really ceases. And we hold Israel and the Israeli military and government to account. And then most importantly, we remediate, we help, we redress, and we help develop Gaza and the Palestinian civilian population.
1: Well, I think you're probably right that there's not much hope with this administration, but I think there is hope in the sea change in public opinion we've seen in this country and around the world. And I think this type of information and research helps to consolidate and expand that knowledge among the public, and that's really important. And we're very grateful to both of you for your work on this and for speaking to us today. Dr. Mimi Sayed, you are an emergency medicine physician who has worked in Gaza during this genocide. And Wes Bryant, you are a Pentagon whistleblower and a war crimes analyst for numerous investigations into Israeli military actions against Palestinians. And you did serve as an advisor to that United Nations International Commission of Inquiry. You are both co-authors once again on that important report, Lethal Precision Without Accountability, Israeli quadcopter use in Gaza, which people can search for and read, and we encourage them to do so. And we're so grateful to both of you for joining us today.
3: Thank you.
2: Thank you for having us.
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4: 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Thank you for tuning into Electronic Intifada Radio. I'm Nora Barrows-Friedman. 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
11: Yes Boy. Hey, welcome to Yes Boy. Derek here with
12: Mahalia. Hi, yes.
11: Yes, delighted to have you, Mahalia Boy. And this is part two of our Saint-Pierre special. Saint-Pierre, of course, a small French territory island just off the south coast of Newfoundland and Labrador, off the island there. And so, touch of Europe just offshore and rich music culture. And that is what we're looking at here today on Yes Boy. So, Mahalia, really love the Dode group that we featured near the end of the show on part one. There's so much stuff that they have. So we've got two tracks from that concert and literally going to pick up where we left off from one of the songs in part one. And that was, Mahalia, what is that one? I struggle with that one. How do you say it?
12: Dernier Festin.
11: Right. Yes, that. What she said. And so we're actually a little bit different here today. We're going to start with the last 30 seconds or so of that song, and then it's got a really cool transition into Revenue, And then that one goes into Godot. So great sounds, great music from Dode here today on Yes Boy. And then get into some other Saint-Pierre Miquelon literally stuff. So yeah, let's go here on Yes Boy.

0: Welcome back to Yes Boy, We Boy, Saint-Pierre and Miquelon episode here with Mahalia. And we just listened to two full concert tracks from Dode. Awesome. And you know, Mahalia, I just love the energy of a live concert. And that music just is that. I love that. And if you watch the video, Dode in concert at Saint-Pierre, really intricate guitar work too, right? So, yeah, super impressed with that group. Eric Dodeman, lead vocalist. I think it's a six-piece. And Claire Poirier, I hope I'm saying that right. Actually, Mahalia stepped out of the booth, so I'm on my own here just for a moment, en français, and not sure that should be allowed. But, yeah, anyway, like, she has such great energy, percussion, and keyboards, some backing vocals, great stage presence, right? And the others, like, wow. And that concert and their other albums and videos, totally worth checking that out. Dode, Saint-Pierre et Miquelon. Okay, so we have a couple of songs coming up next, and they are from Orphée.
1: Yeah, next up from Orphée, we're going back in time a little bit to 1978. Two songs.
0: Mm-hmm.
1: You're going to hear the track L'Anglade, and then after that, Le Rêve Nature. So these sound like nature-inspired tracks just based on their names. So.
0: Absolutely. They totally are. I love the waves. That's why that song is in here. And let's just go straight into that.
1: Let's just go right into it.
0: Yeah.
1: And you can sit back and enjoy from Orphée, the track L'Anglade.
0: Close your eyes and picture yourself next to the ocean, boy.
1: Yes, it's going to be great.
0: Right here on?
1: Yes, bye.
0: Awesome, Mahalia. I'm impressed.
1: Thank you.
0: Merci beaucoup.

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0: Welcome back to Yes Boy, CKXU Lethbridge, Alberta, Blackfoot Territory, Métis Region 3, and also syndicated to CHMR in St. John's, VOBB in beautiful Gros Morne National Park, CJTM Toronto, Met Radio 1280 AM, and elsewhere. 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And Mahalia, we just heard
1: on our Saint-Pierre et Miquelon episode from the band Orphée, the tracks Le Rêve Nature, and then before that, L'Anglade. These were great. L'Anglade had some really nice ocean wave sounds there in the background.
0: Love that.
1: Very relaxing. I'm sure that reminds you of home.
0: Absolutely, it does.
1: And then Le Rêve Nature, I loved that track. That had such just a great beat, nice lyrics.
0: Really like the percussion coming through there. Hey?
1: Definitely, yeah. We were talking a little bit about prog rock their instrumental long instrumental segments, but we love it. I think we're both fans of prog rock, so a great little set there for us to listen to, and hopefully you as well.
0: It reminds me of Steve. He was big in prog rock.
1: That's right.
0: The UK, right?
1: Yeah.
0: Long, winding two tracks there.
1: And that was released in 1978, so love that.
0: Bit of a haze back then, I'd say.
1: Yeah, but a nice, bright sound, for sure. Like, really great tracks.
0: Quick thing, too, on these songs. I don't know if you've noticed, but a lot of them either have Saint-Pierre mentioned in the lyrics and several in the song title.
1: Yes.
0: You know, and...
1: Or themes of, like, the ocean or the rock, homeland.
0: But the actual name of the place, you know, and I was thinking about, like, I don't think that's a thing, like, in Canada. We don't see music with Canada a lot, not to the extent we see here.
1: Sometimes, and I know of some bands that have like cities and towns in some of their song names.
0: But Canada, we don't seem to do that. And I think France the same. I don't think
1: you would know. Not really.
0: Whereas up here they do it, and in Newfoundland, you know, for sure you hear references to Newfoundland and Labrador and places. Pretty common.
1: And Quebec does, actually, as well. They it's not extremely common, but having their, you know, like kind of their heritage and their culture in their song title is more common. And I think that's just a product of maybe being a bit more of a marginalized group or just having a more distinct culture within a larger society. Like, you know, Saint-Pierre and Miquelon is part of France, but it's not France.
0: It's like, a long way away, and yet it's also different from Canada, so they have their own strength of identity.
1: Absolutely, and their own culture and everything.
0: Very much the same in Newfoundland and Labrador, like a real strong attachment to the culture and identity. So we enjoyed those. So, Mahalia, next up, it is Catastrophe.
1: All right.
0: Let's play that stinger. It's time for
2: catastrophes.
0: Yes, yes.
2: Catastrophe. That's why. Lean and restless,
0: always on the run. Stray Cat Pauline Boy. I've got 9 lives. I'd like to give you one. Yes, Rollins Cross there. Stray Cat. Okay, so Catastrophe with Mahalia here today. Putting you on the spot again, boy, Mahalia boy.
1: I need to pull a catastrophe out of thin air.
0: Yes, exactly. And so, of course, your beloved Patsy and Roro.
1: Well, I have one. This one, this one's actually easy. So, I live in South Lethbridge, and in my neighborhood at the moment, they're doing an alley reconstruction. So basically digging up the entire alley down to like pipes and stuff. There's a massive pit behind my house. And normally our cats get to go outside. We live in a pretty quiet area, lots of yield signs, not a lot of traffic. So the cats enjoy going outside and eating grass and then barfing and all those good cat activities.
0: That's what I do when I go outside.
1: Yeah, that's their preferred activity for sure. So
0: you let me out, boy. That's what I'm going to do on the grass.
1: But the cats have been really, really sad because for the past month, we've had to keep them inside because there's steamrollers and bulldozers and all kinds of equipment and like, you know, machinery out and this big pit. Like, it has a little
0: just not a place
1: like plastic fence.
0: Not a place for cats.
1: It's not a place for cats, and if they fell in, it would be bad news for them. Yeah. But they don't understand that, and they don't understand English. So when we say no, you can't go out, there's construction, they just look at you like, it's beautiful day, why aren't you letting us out? Like, come on.
0: I think you just said that they do understand French.
1: Maybe. I don't know.
0: Yes, no.
1: I can test that out with Patsy. I don't think she'll be better.
0: Okay.
1: So the cats have been upset. Rosebud, our older cat, has been pulling out her fur because she has cabin fever.
0: Oh, no.
1: And they've reached a certain level of acceptance, but it's very catastrophic for them.
0: Catastrophic?
1: In their life at the moment. So
0: it is a
1: catastrophe.
0: Catastrophe.
1: In their eyes.
0: Oh, for sure. Well, that's the only odds that really matter, right?
1: Yeah.
0: Got another thing here for you, Mahalia boy. Okay, so first I want to mention that we were in Japan there in the summer, and I was there for a number of months. Mahalia came and visited.
1: And yeah, I was there for about 5 weeks. It was awesome. Loved Japan.
0: Yeah. And really traveled around a lot, hey? And I was impressed with your Japanese language, you know, like at an early level, but still, like, wow, you know.
1: I tried my best to get by.
0: You did more than that. So I think you and I have different views on that. So I think it's amazing, and you're more tuned in to what's... You know what you don't know, whereas I don't know what you don't know.
1: Maybe.
0: Something like that. Anyway, so when I was in Japan, and I don't watch much TV, but I started watching television in Japan, and it's like, wow. It is so random and so awesome and interesting and different, and you just never know what's coming on. So
1: that's true.
0: Yeah, you watch some of it, hey?
1: Oh, yeah. I enjoy Japanese TV as well.
0: So I got a thing here, Mahalia, and if I can just pull it up here on the phone. Here is not a catastrophe, okay?
3: Had to videotape this. Hold, it doesn't get much more cute than this.
1: Aww.
0: What is it? What are we looking
1: at,
0: Mahalia?
1: It's a really cute orange cat in a super comfy bed surrounded by like four little ducks.
0: Little chicks, right?
1: Yeah. No, I think they're ducks.
0: Little ducklings.
1: Little ducklings.
0: Little baby ducks,
1: yeah.
0: Right? Yeah. And that looks like, is that a sort of a kitten? But it's like...
1: No, I think that's an adult cat. Oh, and now there's like 10 little ducklings and they're all just sleeping and hanging out. Yeah, you know what? I might sound unsurprised, but knowing what I know about Japanese television, that is like, yep, that sounds like about right.
0: Oh, yeah. And I got one more here to show you. Okay, here's the thing, though.
3: Wow, they're playing hide and seek with a cat. Good luck with that. Okay, Jenga, that was a
0: dog. What are we looking at, Mahalia?
1: Looks like there's a dog that's going to play some Jenga.
0: Yeah.
1: Oh, he pulled one out with his teeth.
0: Look at that.
3: Yes, boy.
1: Aw, that's sweet.
3: Wow.
1: What a smart pup.
0: Yeah.
3: That was awesome.
0: That was like, wow, right? Some of these random things. Jenga. A dog that does Jenga, right?
1: Yeah, that's pretty impressive.
0: Yeah, and was able to just pull those blocks right out of there. Nothing fell over. Like, wow, right? You know?
1: Yeah.
0: And you know, Mahalia, the cool thing about Japan TV, they often have Japanese, like, closed captioned, like captions on the bottom. So then I'd get my phone translation app and hold the phone up to the TV, translate the Japanese at the bottom of the screen, and kind of know what's going on. Cool, hey? Anyway, so much fun, great, awesome, creative, cool stuff on Japanese television. Totally check that out if you ever have the chance.
1: So, shall we head into our next set of music here?
0: Right on, let's do that.
1: And then we have some more fun facts about Saint-Pierre and Miquelon when we come back.
0: Right.
1: So, next up, you're going to hear the track Saint-Pierre et Miquelon. I just paused.
0: The title again, Pierre Calvet. Yeah,
1: by Pierre Calvet, and that was released in 1973. Hmm. After that,
0: the live event.
1: Is this a track name?
0: It's the name of a song within an event.
1: Okay, so the live event is called Les Vingt Ans d'Henri Lafitte et ses Amis.
0: Mm-hmm.
1: And then you're going to hear the artist, Isidore et les Quatre Moutes, the track Saint-Pierre et Miquelon.
0: Right,
1: so
0: another...
1: like you said, really common to just have the name.
0: Maybe that's of sort of like an unwritten rule there, that we just name all of our songs Saint-Pierre et Miquelon.
1: Maybe. You know? They definitely seem to be really proud of their place and love it. And
0: and
1: stuff,
0: I think this is an event sort of honoring Henri Lafitte, who I think is a well-known traditional or long-term singer.
1: Yes.
0: And yeah, so it's a nice upbeat track, and we'll hear that after the. So these two have the same name, totally different songs.
1: Yes, completely like one of our different. Previous sets.
0: Yeah. Okay, so we'll go into the first one by Pierre Calvet.
1: Yeah, Saint-Pierre et Miquelon.
0: Right here on?
1: Yes, Boy.
0: Yes, Boy to Yes, Boy.

Un ciel souvent gris comme la Bretagne, des vents soufflant rarement de l'Espagne, un grand sourire traversant la brume.

rameur à Saint-Pierre et Miquelon. 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

0: Welcome back to Yes Boy. On this special Saint-Pierre et Miquelon episode, you just heard Isidore et les Quatre Moutes with the track Saint-Pierre et Miquelon. Before that, another track called Saint-Pierre et Miquelon. This one, a 1973 release from Pierre Calvet. I really liked that track. If you've listened to BADU in the past, I've talked a lot about chanson, the genre of chanson. And this one definitely has a major chanson influence, both in sound and in lyrics. So
1: 73.
0: Chanson more typically is 40s, 50s, but it lasts on into today, honestly, in its influences and many shapes and forms. So that was great. Liked both of those tracks.
1: And then the second one just now that we just heard, Saint-Pierre, live performance, upbeat, lots of fun. They're having a great time. They're honoring Henri Lafitte.
0: Yes.
1: And like, wow, you know, and they gave him a little plaque at the end there, and very nice, right?
0: Mm-hmm. Yeah, yeah. It was great.
1: Yeah. Okay, so next on Yes Boy, I want to first mention Anita Best and Colleen Power. Both have done so much in Newfoundland music, including beautiful singing in French. And in fact, a number of episodes ago, we did two shows on NL French, Mahalia, right? And Anita's French singing was featured prominently in one of those. And the other episode was devoted entirely to Colleen Power, who has several albums out in French, and of course, much more for both of them, right? And also, you know, they're both really active in radio as well. Anita with VOBB, the voice of Bon Bay, and Colleen with CHMR. So as always, a big shout out to all our Yes Boy listeners in Bon Bay and St. John's. But, you know, Colleen and Anita have also been so helpful with our Yes Boy radio show. So we're so grateful for that. And so that brings us to our next featured music set here today, centered on Saint-Pierre. Cat Bowring. So Cat, great name, right? Was suggested to me by Anita Best. So Anita, thank you so much for that. Great suggestion for Yes Boy here today. Can you imagine that being suggested by Anita Best? Like, wow. For me, that is like a total automatic. So a bit about Cat Bowring. Amazing singer. Love the name, Cat. A good Yes Boy name, right? Her other first name is Stephanie, born in St. John's but grew up in Saint-Pierre. Powerful, beautiful music, great variety. She sings in multiple languages, English, French, Spanish, Portuguese, across a bunch of genres. Gosh, jazz, funk, pop rock, soul, blues, gospel, solo with bands as well, done a lot with Joe Tucker, other acts, also choirs, lived in many places, including London and Paris, lots of styles, like, you know, wow, right? Now lives in St. John's, and also created a musical education board game called B-Sharp. It's another cool name, right? So, yeah, grew up in Saint-Pierre. Her parents had a nightclub, so she sang there, learned how to improvise. And as her website mentioned, meant to mention that at the start, catbowering.com, okay? So, by the way, it's a well-known Newfoundland name for those on the mainland. That's spelled B-O-W-R-I-N-G, catbowering.com. But, yeah, live performances, lots of experimenting with different styles, adapting like a cat, says on her website bio, always landing on her feet. So, let's listen to a couple of tracks from this dynamic, adventurous singer with all these ties to Saint-Pierre and Newfoundland and Labrador.

First up, we have a fun tune about Saint-Pierre. And well, you know, it has it has Saint-Pierre in the name, so that's a great fit for today. So it's Le Promeneur de Saint-Pierre, Diaponie de Paul, all about potholes, right? Another thing we share in common with Saint-Pierre. Great video, fun video on her website, lots of, you know, close-up details on potholes there. And after that, an English song, another change of pace here today, Fly Away, upbeat, uplifting. So, yeah, Kat Bowring. So, thanks again to Anita Best. Here is Kat Bowring, right here on Yes Boy.

0: Wow, Kat Bowring, welcome back to Yes Boy. Wow, that was just now Fly Away, and before that, La Promenade de Saint-Pierre. Potholes, Saint-Pierre. One of them was heart-shaped. Check out the video, katbowring.com. Awesome, and thank you again, Anita Best. And Kat Bowring, check out her website, katbowring.com. Lots of great stuff, great videos. And I'll say Yes Boy. Merci beaucoup. Okay, d'accord. Want to mention a band that we are going to feature on the next show, and that is from Newfoundland, a French band, Port-au-Poutine.
1: Great. I love the name.
0: Port-au-Poutine, great name, great dish. You like poutine, Mahalia?
1: Love poutine.
0: Yeah. Get that gravy going, right?
1: Squeaky cheese curds.
0: Yeah. Popular, right? So Port-au-Poutine is Jenna Maloney and Axel Bellegarde.
1: Nice.
0: Yeah, and they started in 2022, got an album out, and Music NL 2023 Awards. Port-au-Poutine had two nominations, one in the Celtic traditional category, and the other, which they won, French Artist of the Year. Presented by the Fédération des Francophones de Terre-Neuve-et-Labrador. Wow, awesome. So, Music NL award-winning band Port-au-Poutine, and they have a unique flavor, a cool sound, great concept. It's fusing French-Canadian and Newfoundland music. So,
1: That
0: it
1: sounds
0: covers a lot of the
1: awesome.
0: bases, but the reason I mention them here today on the Saint-Pierre episode is that they went to Saint-Pierre in the summer of 2023, and they had an awesome time. Said it was an incredible place, and thank you, Jenna and Axel, for those emails all about that. They felt really welcomed, and the people were friendly. She said they can certainly party down there, right? So she also lived in Saint-Pierre for 3 months in 2022. And got to know the local music scene there and did a master class with a jazz musician
1: That's
0: as well.
1: awesome.
0: So, like, wow. So, we will learn a lot more and enjoy Port-au-Poutine's music next time. And we look forward to that. So, more linkages between French and Newfoundland, Mahalia.
1: Awesome. Love to hear it.
0: Yeah. And Port-au-Poutine is like there's a number of places in Newfoundland, Port-au-Basque, Port-au-Port, which is a big part of the French language. Portechois, a lot of places. So, yeah, so cool name, cool music, and we will enjoy that next time. Okay, so to take us home today, we have a track from Port-au-Poutine, Au Pub des Tempêtes. Cool, upbeat track from their 2022 debut album, Port-au-Poutine. Right here on Yes Boy!

0: just a little thing. If you could say, hello, this is Jim Messina. 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
1: That's a mouthful for someone who doesn't have a pencil to write. Okay. How about something a little simpler for me?
0: Hello?
1: How about we do this? Hello, this is Jim Messina, and you're listening to
0: CGSR.
1: You know, I'm not hearing enough, and you're cutting out. How about some simple? Is it CTSR?
0: It's CGSR.
1: CJSR. Just do that much.
0: Okay.
1: And you can add the rest of it.
0: Okay.
1: CJSR.
0: Yep.
1: Here we go. Hi, this is Jim Messina, and you're listening to CJSR Radio.
0: That's perfect, Jim. 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

Okay then, so maybe I'm not the one to talk about this. It's not as if I've had an exclusively happy life. Sure, I've had experiences with the people that have been joyous. Some have been painful. Why do I have to think about the pain? Why do I remember these things? Why do they call out to me? Why do I sit in my room and think about these things and let them go through my head over and over again? Oh, it could have been like this. I only would have done that, and she could have done that, and he would have, and we might have been so terribly lonely together. You don't have to be lonely. 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We're the lover that'll never

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1: 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We are listening to Danny Keene from his new album, Kinesis.

Somnolent Stomp. That's a track from a new album called Kinesis by UK-based pianist Danny Keane. He also plays other keyboard instruments and some cello and some organ, as well as leading 13 other musicians. That's a new album. Actually, it's going to be releasing on August 14th. Welcome to today's edition of Kinda Jazz. My name is Randy Talbot. This, of course, is CJSR FM 88.5. As usual, I've got lots of new music to explore with you this afternoon, plus an album that was recorded back in 1982 by one of jazz's legendary drummers. But the album was limited release originally until 2 years ago. I'll tell you more about that in about 15 minutes. Let's go now to MAQ. This is the Mary Anchetta Quartet. The latest album came out in May called When the Light Comes to Play. We're going to give a listen to the title track. Joining Mary Anchetta, who's a keyboardist, is Dominic Conway on sax, Matt Reed playing the bass, and drummer Paul Clark. You may have caught them at the Yardbird Suite back in June as they performed for the Edmonton International Jazz Festival. MAQ, the Mary Anchetta Quartet, on Kind of Jazz.

That is a tune called For Michael from the latest album by the Brad Good Quintet. The album is called Live Your Dream. Brad Good is an American trumpet player leading a quintet there. And before that, we listened to MAQ, the Mary Anchetta Quartet, title track to the album When the Light Comes to Play. This is Campus Community Radio, CJSR, FM 88.5 in Edmonton, coming to you from the University of Alberta, home of the Golden Bears and Pandas. And you know, the summer is flying by a bit too quickly. Tomorrow is the last day for classes in the first half of the summer term here at the U of A. And before you know it, it'll be fall. In fact, the first Golden Bears football home game is on Friday, September 4th. And a week later, the Pandas rugby team will play their first home game. You can get more information about the Bears and Pandas schedule at bearsandpandas.ca. I'd like to move now to our feature album for this afternoon. As I mentioned in the intro, it goes back to recording in 1982. In fact, it was recorded on July 22nd and 23rd of 1982, so finished up 44 years ago today. It was released on the Italian Soul Note label and only in Italy and Japan until it was re-released in May of 2024. It's also available on Bandcamp. What am I talking about? Max Roach and his quintet. The album In the Light. Max Roach was born in North Carolina in 1924, so he was 58 years old at the time of this recording. And joining him in the quartet, Kelvin Hill played the bass, Odeon Pope was on tenor sax, flute, and oboe, and Cecil Bridgewater added trumpet and flugelhorn. We are listening to the title track of In the Light, which is a Max Roach composition. We'll have another track from the album after a short break.

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1: CJSR is coming to the Edmonton Heritage Festival, August 1st, from 12 a.m. to 9 p.m. at Horulac Park.
0: Tubular. Destination confirmed. All systems engage.
2: Do you know the indigenous name of where you live? Let's hear from Laverne First Rider. This ward is named after a migration pattern.
3: Ibikwakanipiotsi is Blackfoot and means the northern migration of the bison for calving season. It was known that bison would migrate up to 300 kilometers north of the North Saskatchewan River to the safety of artesian wells to gather for the winter. This is where they would birth their calves, and in the warmer spring weather, the bison would begin their migration south again. The Blackfoot followed the bison to these northern wells, but limited bison kill. Traditionally, dogs were used to help transport belongings and lodgings. The Blackfoot travel to secure resources based on annual weather patterns of the plains. This type of travel and harvesting in multiple places during the course of the year involve considerable planning and cooperation by all members. It was complex because larger bands separated into smaller clans for portions of the year and came together in larger groups for big events like celebrations and ceremonies. These cycles of union and dispersal were as central to cultural survival and renewal as was the acquisition of food and resources. Ibikwakanipiotsi is Blackfoot and means the northern migration of the bison for calving season.
2: We're grateful to Pipiguan, Pitaguan, and the City of Edmonton for permission to use these ward naming videos. 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
5: And now, back to another track from today's Kind of Jazz feature album, In the Light, by the Max Roach Quartet.

That Thelonious Monk jazz standard, Straight No Chaser, been played so many times, recorded so many times. That version there was from the Max Roach Quartet, going back to the 1983 album In the Light. A little bit of background on Max Roach. His recording career began in 1943 when he was a member of the Coleman Hawkins Group. He would go on to play with Charlie Parker on numerous albums in the late 40s and into the 1950s. At that time, he was also playing with Miles Davis. His first recording as a leader was in 1949, and he famously teamed up with Clifford Brown in the 1950s. Max Roach had 17 album releases in the 1950s. Those are just the ones that he was a leader or co-leader on. And of his 55 leader albums in his career, this was number 44, talking again about In the Light. Max Roach slowed down a bit in the 1990s with just 5 releases, and his last album, his 55th as a leader, was Friendship, which came out in 2002. Max Roach died in 2007 at age 83. I want to make you aware of a little bit of live music coming up in Edmonton with a kind of jazz slant to it. Tomorrow, the Yardbird Suite Summer Big Band will be performing at the Yardbird Suite, but apparently they've been sold out for quite a while now. You can check out yardbirdsuite.com for schedule details and ticket availability. The Don Berner Big Band goes underground, their LRT station series. Tomorrow and Saturday night, they'll be performing in the Churchill Square station between 5 and 7 p.m. I notice the Taste of Edmonton is wrapping up this weekend in Churchill Square, kind of a jazz-adjacent performance. Whale and the Wolf headlines tomorrow night, Friday evening at 9 p.m., and that group includes drummer Joel Jeske, who is well-known in the jazz circles. Let's change pace a little bit right now with a UK-based saxophonist by the name of Jasmine Myra. Her latest album is Where Light Settles, and this is the title track.

tomorrow and tomorrow and tomorrow. Creeps in this petty pace from day to day to the last syllable of recording.

Trombonist and bandleader Ben Patterson from the Washington, D.C. area with his latest album, Stretch. That track was Confidence and Doubt. We'd opened up that set of three with Jasmine Myra, title track from the album Where Light Settles. She is a saxophonist and was joined by a 13-piece band conducted by Ozzie Moisey. And in the middle of the set, a group called Dark Orchard from an album called Oration. We heard the tune Signifying Nothing. Now, I noticed this album was number two on the latest CJSW charts from University of Calgary. This group is a project of drummer Jim Casson from Ontario. And that particular track features the voice of Ian McKellen with words from Macbeth. It features only Jim Casson on that particular track. He plays drums, percussions, mallets, keyboards, does the whole thing. Had a few other people helping him on some of the tracks on the album, but only him on that one, Signifying Nothing. Well, look at the time. It's time to say goodbye for another week of Kind of Jazz. I'd like to remind you, I've got archives, recordings of the show that you can listen to. You can find those at mixcloud.com/Randy Talbot. 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Reminder, Steve McLeod will be bringing you Jazzology on Sunday morning between 9 and 11. And up next on CJSR, the eclectic adventurer Mike Berry will be spinning some very eclectic tunes until 5 p.m.

My name is Randy Talbot. This has been Kind of Jazz on CJSR. Have yourself a great week. I leave you with a new album from Austin DiPietro. It's called Live at Mackenzie Hall Jazz, and this track is Hang Ten.

And good afternoon again, and welcome to this edition of Adventures in Eclecticism with myself, your host, Mike Berry, until 5 o'clock this evening here on CJSR FM 88. Greetings to all and sundry worldwide who may be tuned in, time zones notwithstanding. And we've got a usual assortment, actually a little bit better assortment of music from all over the place for you today. And I hope you like the selections that I have chosen. We started off with the usual classical interlude between the jazz show and this show. And thanks again to Randy Talbot for his introductions. We're going to... I'll let you know that, the tune that you heard, the classical piece that you heard there, was a Claude Debussy composition, and it's called Two Arabesques, and it's taken from an album that was released, but appeared on this compilation album, which has a collection of classical musicians, composers, and orchestras, that was put on record between about 1989 to 1995. The Two Arabesques, courtesy of Claude Debussy, and the album, Two Arabesques, the tune Andantino con Molto, and that serves as our introduction to this edition of Adventures in Eclecticism. As I mentioned, the usual assortment of music, and to get things underway today, I'm going to play something from a band that I played a couple of cuts from in previous shows, but I'm starting it off today because this band is going to be appearing in Vancouver on September the 4th at the Commodore Ballroom. The show kicks off at 7 p.m., and they are the opening band for the group Peaches, who are also appearing on that night at the Commodore. So I'll keep you updated if anything changes with that, but if you're interested in checking out the band that I'm about to play for you and you want to see them live and you're anywhere near Vancouver or plan to visit Vancouver, September 4th, Commodore Ballroom, and you'll hear the group Pixel Grip. This is from a recent single. It's a tune called Reason to Stay.

Some music in a slightly dark wave vein, courtesy of the San Francisco band Switchblade Symphony. This is taken from a single that was released in 1998. And the band broke up just after that, a year later. They started in 1989 in San Francisco and worked through till 1999 when they finally called it a day. The tune that you heard there was called Clown. And this tune was also part of the soundtrack for the movie Wicked. And Switchblade Symphony have quite a diverse repertoire, based initially on goth and darkwave stylings. But they went out a little bit more expansively than that. And unfortunately, they are not plying their trade today. But that's a pretty good example of their slightly offbeat style of music. Spy versus Spy before that, Australian band formed in the late 60s, playing into the 1970s. This is taken from a single, although they do have quite a bit of other music out there in various formats, most notably vinyl. Clarity of Mind was the tune that you heard. Before that, that was Pixel Grip. I meant to start the set with them, but for some reason the Gremlins got in the way, but it wasn't a big thing. Pixel Grip from their single, a more recent single, and I will be playing more music from them in upcoming shows. And I wanted to remind you again, they're going to be performing in Vancouver on September the 4th, Commodore Ballroom, 7 p.m. They're opening for the band Peaches. And Reason to Stay was the Pixel Grip tune. Again, that might whet some appetites to go heading on down to the Commodore on September the 4th. We opened the set unintentionally, but it all worked out. Masimbalele is a South African-based world music jazz offbeat collective. This is from a 1983 release from the album The Unknown Cases, and you heard the title track. Right, moving right along, we're going to start this set with rock, something in a rock vein, from a new release, brand new release here at the station. The band is called Silent Script. The tune is, the album is Another Day in Bedlam, and the tune is called Mirage.

Well, my toes were tapping there, and that's quite a lively little Celtic-infused number, courtesy of the group Roblo's Rock, another brand new release here at the radio station. The album is called Off the Floor, and we heard a tune there, I think appropriately named, Jigs and Singles. Before that, some sort of subdued edgy stuff from the band Magic Art Club. This is a new self DIY release. It's a 4-song EP, another local group or another local release. The EP is called Mascara, and unfortunately they did not give a track listing. It's only a 4-song EP, so we ended up playing track 4. And maybe if you want to put your, Shazam or something like that to use, it might be able to give you a bit more information. Very interesting world fusion jazzers, if you like, from Melbourne, Australia before that.

0: That the group is called Inkalawa, and from a release that was a little bit subdued when it first came out, but now it seems to be getting a little bit more attention. The album is called Awapit, and we heard the title track. And another new release in the rock vein here at the station. The group is called Silent Script. The album is Another Day in Bedlam, and we heard the tune Mirage. Well, we're going to cruise on, keep the show going. It's now just about 15 minutes to the hour of 4, and we'll be mixing it up quite a bit. In fact, the next set's going to be Canada, USA, Mozambique, and Korea, just to give you a little heads up. And to get us there, we've got some commercial announcements, and then we'll come right back with it.
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4: Tuki Tuki Edwin Wonka. It's grown in Bolivia at more than 1,400 meters above sea level. Harvested entirely by hand, this washed coffee has notes of apricot, chocolate, vanilla, orange, and hazelnut.
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0: Oh yes, coffee. Where would the world be without coffee? I think if coffee disappeared tomorrow, the world would collapse. Just my 2 cents worth there anyway. We're going to move on now with some very, very lively tunesmithing from south of the border, from the musical hotbed that is known as New Orleans. This is the group The Blue Runners, tremendous, tremendous band, from their self-titled album The Blue Runners. This is a tune called Hell Ride.

Some Korean music to end that set, courtesy of the group Windy City, who started life as a pretty straight-ahead reggae band and then started incorporating other styles that were sort of related to reggae or could work well with it. And they became really one of the major purveyors of reggae stylings in Korea for quite a long time. This is from their album, one of the later releases, called Love, Power and Unity. And we heard the tune there, which harkens back to the style of music they were starting to experiment with. That's a tune called Rock Steady Funk. Before that, we heard some music from Mozambique, Africa, from a very, very interesting band who, back in the days of certainly into the early 90s, were pretty much the biggest band in the Mozambique music scene. They were picked up by the Real World record label and got quite an outing outside in the international music realm. The album from is called Majurugenta. And from what I understand, this tune is all about a fashion style that was very popular in Mozambique between 1930 and 1950. And the tune relates to a young woman who disobeys her parents and doesn't listen to them. You know, the usual teenage story. And they put some pretty interesting asides and musical instrumentation in this, which is what made them one of the more noteworthy bands out of Mozambique at that time. Majurugenta was the title track and was indeed the tune played. Once again, the band is called Gorwane. Marie Goche before that, some interesting jazz stylings there. This is actually something gleaned from a collective or collection album courtesy of the Paste people. They used to put out all kinds of musical mixes back in the day when you had the Paste magazine. I guess you can still get it online, but I'm a magazine. I like to hold books and magazines in my hand, so I don't really follow it much on online. But from the Paste collection number 36, we heard a tune there from Marie Gauthier called Snake Bit. And the Blue Runners from New Orleans kicked it off from their self-titled album, The Blue Runners. And we heard the tune Hellride. Well, it's about 10 minutes past the hour of 4. You're listening to CJSR 88.5 FM. The show is Adventures in Eclecticism. And we're going to go right through until about 5 o'clock this evening. So I should step aside, let the music do the talking. And we're going to go back a little ways to something from a compilation album. Interesting compilation album. They only put out 1,000 of these records. And my one is apparently number 760. So from the group CA Quintet and from the compilation album Endless Journey Phase 2, this is a tune called Cold Spider.

Some music from Canadian country band The Bush Pilots. This is taken from their vinyl release, which is called All the Little Things. And we heard a tune there called Down on the Farm. Bram Tchaikovsky before that, one of the mainstay performers, and in fact the band that he put together under the same name, part of that incredible burgeoning amazing British pub rock scene back in the day, 70s and 80s for sure, also into the 90s, the Bram Tchaikovsky album. And if you can find anything from this chap, he's got a lot of stuff out. He's worked with pretty much a who's who in the British pub rock scene, especially the people, I think it was Andy Garvey from the band The Motors, who were definitely one of the more high-end pub rock bands of the time. The album's called Pressure, and the tune, appropriately enough, given the man's name, The Russians Are Coming. Curved Air. I can't believe it's taken me so long to start playing a lot more Curved Air. I did last week from the same album, the 1970 release Air Conditioning, and we heard the tune It Happened Today. And I still go on the record as saying that Sonia Christina, the lead singer for the band Curved Air, definitely had one of the finest female voices in progressive rock back in the 70s and 80s. We opened the set with some interesting music from sort of a strange album in the sense that it wasn't widely produced. It's a compilation album called Endless Journey Phase 2. And the group that you heard there to open that set was called the CA Quintet. And the tune was called Cold Spider. Well, it's about 4:30, so we've got 30 minutes left to play music for you. And I'm going to start this next set with something from a band that I managed to catch last weekend at the Taste of Edmonton. I did not know this band was still performing. The last time I heard Hide Nor Hair of them was back in about 2000 and beg your pardon, 1993. They're a Vancouver band called Econoline Crush. They have just released or are in the process of releasing a new album with a group of new players, members in the band. This is taken from an earlier release called Affliction, and it's definitely on sort of the heavier side. The tune is called Nowhere Now.

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0: It's good to be a friend of CJSR.
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music from West Africa, no less, courtesy of the one and only Baba Maal, definitely one of the premier voices in the West African music scene for a long time. He has performed here, in fact, a couple of times. Tremendous show all around, incredible musician, and in a couple of the interviews we've been fortunate enough to do with him, just a tremendously easy to get along with man. Fire and Infuta, one of his biggest albums, and he does have quite a few, but this is definitely one of the ones that picks up the torch and carries it very, very far into the future. Siddiqui was the title of the cut. Before that, Heilung, a group that sings in old Proto-Germanic / Norse. They are a very, very interesting band. The visual presentation they give in live concerts is absolutely astounding. This is from their album Lifa, which means life, or in some cases live. And the tune from Heilung there, and I'll get to a few others in upcoming shows, was called Anoana. Before that, interesting rapper, hip-hopper out of Oakland, California, calls himself Dub Sonata, and I have played a couple of his things on earlier shows. This is from his album Nights in Cuba, in which he incorporates tons of Cuban vocal and musical styles into his hip-hop and rap. The tune that you heard there from the album Nights in Cuba was called Centro. And we opened the set with something from the band Econoline Crush, Vancouver group, appeared just recently, in fact last weekend, at the Taste of Edmonton, turned in a phenomenal loud rockin' show. I just can't believe how good they sounded. And I thought they were pretty much done, hung up their cleats, so to speak. They have not. They have a new album. It's either just come out or it's coming out. And I hope to get that on as soon as possible. The album was called Affliction, and that was the tune Nowhere Now. Well, we've got time left for one more tune to take us through to the end of this show. And it's going to be a request / dedication going out to our hardworking music director, Matt. And it's something from Walter Becker's album Circus Money. I didn't play a full-on Steely Dan album, but I think it's about time I gave Walter Becker his due and gave him a bit of a look in. So from the Walter Becker album Circus Money, we're going to hear Darkling Down, and that should take us out of this edition of Adventures in Eclecticism. Thank you all for listening. I'll be back next week. More music, more info, more chat. So hope you have a great weekend, and we'll see you all soon.

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0: cut down a forest and you could help unleash the next deadly outbreak. That's what the disease detectives are telling us.
1: So why is deforestation increasing the risk of deadly outbreaks? And could climate change be making it worse? I'm Greg Jackson.
0: I'm Jordan Dunbar. Welcome to The Climate Question from the BBC World Service.
1: Dr. Neil Vora is with us. He's a medic and public health expert. Previously, he worked at the US Centers for Disease Control and Prevention, also known as the CDC. Now, he works at the NGO Preventing Pandemics at the Source Coalition. Hi, Neil.
2: Hi, thanks for having me.
0: Neil, you said before that you felt a bit like it was destined for you to be in a hazmat suit. Can you tell me what it was when you were growing up that led to you working with some of the world's most terrifying diseases?
2: Yeah, you know, when I was growing up, I learned about public health at a very young age because my dad himself, when he was a child growing up in India, he got a disease called smallpox, which is one of the most terrifying diseases out there. It kills around 30% of people that it infects. And growing up, I could see the legacy that smallpox had on his life and the form of scars that he still has to this day, over 70 years later, on his face. And he was the one who told me about the amazing people back in the 60s and 70s who eradicated smallpox. They had this intense vaccination campaign at a time before there was internet and mobile phones, and it's incredible the work that they did. But this is a gift that keeps on giving. None of us today have to worry about getting smallpox. And he planted the seed in my mind that one day I could join the US Centers for Disease Control and Prevention and chase dangerous diseases around the world. Then I watched the movie Outbreak with my dad when I was like 15, and I knew that that's exactly what I want to do. I want to put on that suit and chase these diseases and help people around the world.
0: Outbreak, the 1995 classic with Dustin Hoffman and Morgan Freeman.
1: A Jordan favourite, I think.
0: I've never seen it.
1: No, neither have I, but I feel like I need to go and see it after Neil's high praise. I mean, you said you were sort of destined for the hazmat suit, and I've sort of a term that we've been using, Jordan and I, is disease detective. I don't know if that's your nickname or a common term, but what exactly does a disease detective do?
2: Well, so I have to now give a shout out to another movie, Contagion, which came out, I think, in 2011.
0: Yep, I've seen that.
2: In that movie, Kate Winslet is an epidemic intelligence service officer, EIS officer. And so I had the great privilege, after I finished my medical training, to join the US CDC as an EIS officer. And, you know, in my particular case, I focused on zoonotic diseases. So when I was in EIS, I was with the pox virus and rabies branch. So I was literally going through jungles, catching animals, collecting specimens to see if they might have rabies, because there was, for example, a big rabies outbreak in Taiwan related to ferret badgers, or in the country of Georgia, these cow herders started getting these lesions on their hands that looked kind of like anthrax, but then when they were tested, turned out not to be anthrax. And then a very astute clinician in Georgia decided, well, maybe this could be cowpox. If you remember back to Edward Jenner in the late 1700s, one of the people really famous for popularizing the original smallpox vaccines, well, it was basically samples from people who had cowpox, who were milking cows, that then allowed them to inoculate people against smallpox, which was actually a deadly related virus to the cowpox virus. And so we were literally, me and my colleagues, going out there collecting specimens from animals, from the environment, from humans, using basic epidemiology then to understand risk factors for disease and then implement interventions.
1: You've mentioned zoonotic diseases a couple of times there. I'd love for you to just unpack what that is. And there are other types of diseases too, like vector-borne diseases is something I've also heard. Can you just unpack some of the sort of key terms?
2: Yeah. So there's a lot of different types of infectious diseases, right? So you might get certain infectious diseases from direct contact. Like one of my favorite things to do outside of work is to train in Brazilian jiu-jitsu, right? And you're rubbing up against people, you're grappling. But in my jiu-jitsu gym, one of the things we're always worried about is MRSA, methicillin-resistant staph aureus, which is a bacterial infection through direct contact. Other types of diseases can be spread through arthropod vectors like mosquitoes or ticks. And so those are known as vector-borne diseases. Diseases of those sort include malaria and dengue and Zika virus. Then there are other diseases that are spread through water, like cholera or hepatitis A. And then another class of diseases are zoonotic diseases, which is really most of my focus. Now, when I say zoonotic disease, that means diseases that are passed from animals to humans, typically, at least in the way I'm using it, without that arthropod, without the mosquito or the tick in between. So it could be through direct contact, let's say, with a cow or a bat, or it could be because a mouse has droppings in the house. And then when you're sweeping your house, you're aerosolizing the droppings and the dust, and then you're inhaling a virus like hantavirus. And so that is, when I say zoonotic disease, the type of disease I'm referring to.
0: Well, we want to stick with the zoonotic diseases. One of the outbreaks that you spent a lot of time fighting is Ebola. There currently is an outbreak in Central Africa. Talk to me about Ebola. Why is it so feared when an outbreak happens?
2: Ebola is really one of the terrifying zoonotic diseases, or any of all infectious diseases, is one of the scary ones. It can kill around 50% of people, maybe even more. There are a number of different viruses that cause what is known as Ebola disease. So right now in Central Africa, there's an outbreak of Bundibugyo virus, which is a type of virus that causes Ebola disease. One of the challenges, though, with this particular outbreak is that we don't yet have approved vaccines, approved therapeutics. But the good news is that we know from past experience how to control Ebola outbreaks with basic epidemiology. Things like good case identification, being able to diagnose cases and get people with Ebola into care quickly.
1: You've landed in the middle of an epidemic of Ebola before. I would be absolutely terrified, given what you've just said about 50% of people more being infected than dying. Can you just tell us a bit about what that's like for you personally, working in that kind of environment, what you feel, what goes through your mind?
2: You know, when I went to Liberia in September of 2014, really during the height of the outbreak in Liberia, this is a country in West Africa. This is the site of the world's largest Ebola outbreak ever. It was unlike anything I had ever seen before in my time in responding to outbreaks. And that was because there was just so much transmission in the community of this deadly virus. Literally, when you were reaching and opening up a door, you didn't know if someone before you might have had Ebola and touched the doorknob, and then you could get sick. And every building you would enter, there was basically buckets of bleach, and you'd have to wash your hands with this dilute bleach solution and clean off your shoes. Of course, there were concerns. But one thing I want to be clear about is, as a disease detective from the United States, I should say, right? If I'm going somewhere else in the world, quite often you already know what you're dealing with. And I have, again, the privilege of coming from a country with a lot of resources. And so I could take stuff with me to keep me safe. The real heroes in these types of responses are the healthcare workers. When I was in Liberia, right, one night, just overnight, that care center for Ebola ran out of gloves overnight. How can you, as a nurse, be taking care of patients with Ebola without gloves? It was no wonder that so many healthcare workers were getting Ebola. And a few days later, I saw a man who got Ebola in the course of his service to the country, right? He got, as an infection control specialist, he unfortunately

0: only got Ebola himself, and he begged me to help him get evacuated to the U.S., but I couldn't grant him his wish, and he died of Ebola. And so it's terrifying, like, what people had to face, what people are facing right now. And we all as a world have to work together to fight these outbreaks, to control them, to prevent them, because a health threat anywhere is a health threat everywhere, right? So it affects us even in the U.S. or in the U.K. or wherever, plus it's the right thing to do.
1: Can you just talk us through how climate change is affecting these zoonotic diseases, in particular Ebola?
0: Climate change is known to have aggravated at least half of known human infectious diseases. So not just zoonotic diseases, but waterborne diseases, fungal diseases, potentially foodborne diseases. And so climate change is in the backdrop of any health effort. Climate change itself directly is aggravating the transmission of these diseases. But on top of that, climate change is impacting healthcare facilities through extreme weather events and flooding, right? So taking down the places that are needed to help care for people once they get sick. But how does climate change impact the zoonotic diseases? Well, a research paper that was published a few years ago showed very nicely, when you look at a range of different zoonotic diseases, climate change is basically pushing the animal hosts of diseases. So that means animals like bats and rodents. It is pushing them towards areas where humans live, because these animals are seeking more and are seeking habitats and locations that are more hospitable to their survival, whether that means food access or water access. But as these animals come closer to humans because of climate change, they are also bringing their pathogens along with them. But in the backdrop of all of this is the fact that as we are changing nature and we are destroying habitats, we're also stressing animals out. So just like humans, when we are stressed, right, we are more likely to get sick. The same goes for these animals. So they're stressed from climate change, from habitat loss. They're more likely to get infected and shed pathogens that can then go on to infect us.
2: I've read that sort of temperature changes and weather events that are becoming more sort of likely or intense because of climate change, you might think of heat waves or possibly forest fires. I can see why that might drive bats and rodents and other animals out of, say, the forest and into human habitation. But I've also read that there's a link between deforestation and zoonotic diseases. And deforestation, we talk about a lot on this program, right? Because the trees hold lots of carbon and you cut them down, you release that key planet warming gas back into the sky. But how does that fit into the picture of zoonotic diseases?
0: Yeah, absolutely right. Deforestation is driving the transmission of a range of different zoonotic diseases. And there's a number of different reasons for this. But first of all, is that deforestation often creates this forest edge, right, where you have forest that suddenly stops and now there's this area that's completely deforested. But along that edge, you start having people and domestic animals start coming closer to the wild habitat. And so they're creating towns and mines and they're doing other activities like farming. And that physical interface is the first requirement that's needed for those spillovers of pathogens to happen from wildlife into humans and domestic animals. Reason number two is what I was saying before about stressing animals out, right? So animals are losing their habitat. They're stressed. They're losing access to food, for example. And so because they're stressed, it affects their immune system, which makes them more susceptible to infection that can then spill over into people. Reason number three is that it leads to loss of biodiversity. So when forests are cleared, the animals that disappear first are ones that are evolved just to live in the forest, whereas the animals that are left behind are generalist animals that can often live alongside people. But those same types of animals are often more likely capable of carrying pathogens that can go on to infect us. Then the fourth reason why deforestation drives zoonotic diseases is because of climate change. Like you were saying, deforestation drives climate change, and climate change is an independent driver of zoonotic disease emergence.
1: When we talk about the generalists, I find this fascinating. So we're talking about animals that can basically survive in a lot of different areas rather than ones that can only survive in the tropical forest. But they also are more likely to be a friendly host for these pathogens. Like, the pathogen can live inside them better than other creatures that have died off.
0: Yeah, and there's probably a complex different set of reasons for this, why pathogens can survive in those animals. But one thing I want to be clear about, because I've heard, I was in meetings before with policymakers, and I've heard this comment before that biodiversity leads to outbreaks of diseases. And when I say biodiversity, that means the variety of life. And you tend to

0: and creates that opportunity for these spillovers to happen. And so it's really important, as we have this discussion, not to vilify animals like bats and rodents, because actually, bats, for example, are tremendously important for human well-being. They pollinate plants. They eat many, many insects that are also vectors of other diseases like malaria. So the point is that we live in an interconnected world that's often so complex, and we have such a limited understanding in some aspects of that complexity that we really have to take a precautionary approach when it comes to these threats.
1: Thanks, Neil. A reminder that you're listening to The Climate Question from the BBC World Service. I'm Jordan Dunbar.
2: And I'm Greg Jackson. This week, we're asking, why is destroying forests driving more and more deadly outbreaks? Dr. Neil Vora, a disease expert, is with us. Neil, the bottom line really here is that the more contact that we have with animals in the wild, the more likely we are to see these jumps of diseases from animals to us. But climate change isn't the only factor here, right? You mentioned animal trade beforehand, and I know lots of people also shoot and eat things like bushmeat, for instance, which I know can also be a factor here. But what are some of the other sort of issues around it?
0: Yeah, so wildlife trade is certainly a driver of zoonotic disease emergence. If you think back to HIV, HIV emerged through several different spillover events, probably related to the consumption of wild animals, certain types of primates. But I also want to be clear, this is not, when I talk about consuming wild animals, this is not just an issue in parts of Africa or in parts of East Asia, like, for example, SARS back in 2003 arose because of consumption of wild animals in these wet markets. But also, for example, wildlife trade is happening in Europe and the United States. In fact, the US is one of the world's largest importers of wildlife in the world. Millions of wild animals are imported into the US every year, largely for the exotic pet industry. The first ever outbreak of Mpox, formerly known as monkeypox, that happened outside of the continent of Africa, happened in the United States in 2003 because of the importation of African rodents for the pet trade. So Gambian pouch rats are basically being brought into the United States, and it led to this outbreak that then basically the virus jumped into prairie dogs, and people were selling prairie dogs across the Midwest, and over 70 people got Mpox. And this was on the heels of the 2001 anthrax attacks in the United States. So there was all this concern about bioterrorism. People didn't know the source. Well, the source was the importation of wild animals, and we still allow that to happen in the US. And so the wildlife trade is something that needs to be carefully examined. Animals are being moved all around the world, and it carries a lot of risks.
1: Just to come back to deforestation, are there particular areas where this is more likely? We've talked a lot about tropical forests, for instance, where we talk about Ebola, the Congo Basin, which is huge. Are tropical rainforests an area that need to be protected in terms of stopping the spillover?
0: Absolutely. And so by protecting these forests, we can actually prevent some of these spillovers. And one thing I want to be clear about, just like when it comes to climate science, if you have a devastating natural disaster, the science is getting better, right? But it's sometimes hard to tie a particular event like a hurricane or a cyclone to climate change. But the climate change is in the backdrop of all of this. In the same way, right, we're having an outbreak of Ebola or Bundibugyo virus right now in Central Africa. I can't say for sure that this outbreak is because of climate change or it's because of deforestation, but I can take a step back and look at overall patterns. My colleagues are doing this all the time, and we can see trends happening over time.
1: Neil, how much do we understand about how climate change is driving these different outbreaks? Is there still work to be done? Do we have reliable data already?
0: We have a fair amount of knowledge, depending on the different disease, about how climate change is affecting the transmission of certain infectious diseases. For example, we know very clearly that climate change is altering the epidemiology, the transmission of vector-borne diseases that are spread through mosquitoes or ticks. There's a lot of data on that. The evidence of the impacts of climate change on zoonotic diseases is still growing because zoonotic diseases have a different transmission pathway than vector-borne diseases, and it lends itself to different evaluations that are needed over time. And so the bottom line, though, is that we already, however, know enough that says

0: that climate change will change the transmission of many different types of infectious diseases, including zoonotic diseases. And we have enough knowledge, that means already, to take action now. We should not keep waiting for more and more information to build. We know enough already to act, and we need to be taking those actions now.
1: Are there some areas that are more vulnerable then or need protecting more? Do certain regions carry a higher risk of zoonotic diseases than others?
0: Generally, where you see a lot of biodiversity, so if you see a lot of mammalian diversity, a lot of different types of mammals and a lot of different types of plants, you're probably going to have more microbial diversity as well, with more viruses. And so those areas of the world tend to be in the tropics, places like Central and West Africa, parts of Southeast Asia, the Amazon. So these are the priority areas to protect. We've seen a lot of outbreaks coming out of particularly Southeast Asia in the past, related to, again, there's a lot of human populations that are moving into areas where there used to be pristine habitats, and that is one risk factor that allows these spillovers to happen. But we don't see as many spillovers happening out of the Amazon. And one reason for that is, at least up until recent years, the Amazon has been relatively well protected, or at least there's a large swath of the Amazon that are still relatively untouched compared to other parts of the world. And so we should prioritize the Amazon for ongoing protection. And the other good news is that when you invest in this forest protection, you're not just preventing outbreaks of future diseases, you're also helping to fight climate change. You're protecting biodiversity. You're protecting a legacy that all of us benefit from, just from the sheer beauty of these natural sites around the world.
2: We speak a lot about deforestation and, its value to the climate. So, for instance, the Congo Basin, one report puts it at removing 160 million tons per year of CO2 equivalent, which is more than Nigeria's fossil fuel emissions. So that's huge. That's a massive service in terms of climate change. But how do we put a value on trees when it comes to pandemics and stopping people from cutting them down for mining or for farming or for building a house?
0: I think that's a universal challenge. Like, certainly there are mining activities happening in parts of Central Africa that are risky, and that's going to lend itself to these spillovers of viruses like Marburg virus, which is a cousin of the Ebola viruses. But at the same time, I see the same thing in New York, where I am based, right? Where there are building owners that are not properly maintaining their cooling towers, right, and cleaning them properly. And if they had been, maybe that could have reduced outbreaks of Legionella. And so I think it's a universal issue that sometimes some businesses are cutting corners to save costs. Maybe they're not aware of the risk, and then they're engaging in these activities that put all of us at risk, right? But we live in an interconnected world. I think this is where maybe, for example, insurance companies can play a huge role, right? Because insurance companies ultimately often have to pay out the price for these risky activities. So what if insurance companies started getting into this game and bringing in spillover risk into their analyses before they insure certain activities? Maybe they could do an analysis of whether this activity is going to potentially contribute to spillovers. So there are ways that we need to be more creative, and we need to build new partnerships to identify these solutions.
1: So Neil, where are we in terms of disease monitoring? Is the big fear that disease detectives have that there might just be one really frightening disease, disease X, that we don't know about, that's just going to pop out and take us all by surprise?
0: A lot of us in this space say that it's not a question of if another pandemic is going to happen, it's a question of when it's going to happen. And because of these activities that we are engaging in across society, models show that the frequency of pandemics is going to increase in the coming decades. So, for example, since 1918, we've had six viral pandemics. That's one pandemic on average every 15 or so years. That pace of pandemics is actually going to increase several fold in the coming decades. The size of the pandemic, it's impossible to say. It could be on a smaller scale, like 2009 flu, or it could be on a larger scale, killing many millions of people. But again, we have so many tools already available to help us prevent these from happening and also help us prepare for them when they do happen, so that fewer people are going to be affected. And so we have to be investing in robust public health now, so that we are not going to face severe consequences down the road.
2: Just to sort of end on a message of hope, when we were speaking before about smallpox, eradicating that disease required loads of different countries to come together, people giving money who might never get it or might never come across it, but massive global cooperation. I think at the time a lot of people thought was totally impossible and wouldn't work. Do you, in the disease and epidemiology sphere, is that kind of like your beacon of hope for these things, that we can do it, it's been done before?
0: Oh, absolutely. There were so many amazing people back then, named and unnamed, who led to the eradication of smallpox, and that gives me hope. None of us alive today really have to worry about smallpox, and it was this global effort. People worked together to give this gift to all of us, and I have so much hope for what we can do if we decide to put aside our differences and work together. I love the quote from Nelson Mandela, "It always seems impossible until it's done." So there is something that all of us can do. And another one of my favorite activists, Clover Hogan, has said that we do not need 100 perfect activists. We need 1 million imperfect ones. So there's something for each of us to do, right? We just have to find where we can make our difference and we can band together. Because yes, we need a societal transformation. We need collective change, but society is made of individuals. So each of us still have our role to play. Let's feel empowered. And I just see solutions all around me. So let's get to work and put them into action.
1: A great note to end on. Thank you so much, Dr. Neil Vora.
0: Thank you so much. Appreciate it.
2: Thanks, Neil.
1: And thank you for listening. Don't forget, if you have a climate question of your own, then do email theclimatequestion@bbc.com.
2: And thank you to the production team, who were Diane Richardson, Simon Watts, Melanie Stuart-Smith, Daphne Evans and Tom Brignall. I'm Jordan Dunbar.
1: And I'm Greer Jackson. Goodbye.
3: Do you know the Indigenous name of where you live? Let's hear from Linda Minous. 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
4: Dene. 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The Dene are spread out across North America, from Alaska to New Mexico. This is the largest Indigenous language group in North America. 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Dene. The translation of the word Dene in English is people, all people, Indigenous and non-Indigenous.
3: We're grateful to Pipiguan, Pitaguan, and the City of Edmonton for permission to use these word naming videos. 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

0: Welcome to Counterspin, your weekly look behind the headlines. I'm Janine Jackson. This week on Counterspin, protests are ongoing in southern Maine, where Joan Sebastian Duran Guerrero was killed by an ICE agent on July 13th. The Maine Monitor says folks are expressing rage, fear, and questions about what occurred. Protesters also showed up at Houston City Hall, calling out ICE operations there that killed Lorenzo Salgado Araujo. Houston Public Media said each speech inside the council chambers was echoed by the raucous chants of dozens of protesters outside who stood for hours during the public comment session, making demands for accountability and transparency. Here in Manhattan's Foley Square, one protester told New York One, "I think it's gone past the point of we need to abolish ICE. I think we need a thorough investigation and, if appropriate, trials, prosecutions." Said another, "For me, this past week is a reminder that we should all be out here." Corporate media are narrating this nightmare, but will their questions ever go deep enough to drive actual change? Right now, the focus seems heavy on the notion that we need to humanize the victims of racist state violence rather than challenge the humanity of those who enact it. Oh, but you'll be happy to know Snopes is on top of the question of whether Joan Guerrero's daughter actually saw her father be shot to death by state agents. Don't want to get that twisted. We'll talk about ICE murders and the bigger system that encourages and absolves them with Lauren Bonds, Executive Director of the National Police Accountability Project. That's coming up this week on Counterspin, but first, a quick look back at some recent press. When Republican South Carolina Senator Lindsey Graham died July 11th, corporate media didn't just whitewash his record. As Julie Holler writes for Fair.org, they highlighted the symbiosis between the press corps and the politicians they are tasked with holding to account. Graham was crucial, for one example, in the transformation of the Supreme Court. First, in helping Senate leader Mitch McConnell block Barack Obama's nomination of Merrick Garland to fill Antonin Scalia's seat, then in providing critical support for Brett Kavanaugh's nomination, which was faltering after accusations of sexual assault from Christine Blasey Ford. Preventing a sitting president from filling a Supreme Court vacancy has been one of the most consequential decisions in terms of changing the path of the country. Giving Trump the chance to fill that seat instead of Obama meant the balance of the court was shifted, ultimately giving the GOP the current 6-3 advantage that has paved the way for Trump's rapid expansion of executive power. But the New York Times' Carl Hulse didn't find that worth a mention, instead telling readers that Graham's, quote, "bipartisanship extended to his handling of federal judicial nominations on the Judiciary Committee, where he regularly pointed out that he had backed President Barack Obama's Supreme Court nominees at a political cost to himself, while Democrats dug in against Mr. Trump's court picks, a stance that infuriated him," close quote. At one point, Lindsey Graham called Trump a, quote, "race-baiting, xenophobic, religious bigot. He doesn't represent my party. He doesn't represent the values that the men and women who wear the uniform are fighting for," close quote. But once Trump took power, Graham became, as PBS explained, quote, "one of his closest allies and golf buddies," close quote. So no hypocrisy there. Accounts like one in the New York Times referred to Graham's, quote, "much analyzed turnabout," close quote, on Trump. And PBS allowed a source to say that those shifts were an effort to, quote, "continue to be relevant." I mean, he wanted to be an effective senator when there was a Democratic president and also when there was a Republican president, close quote. The Sunday Political Show's Holler Notes perfected the art of veneration. At NBC's Meet the Press, where Graham himself was slated to appear for the 64th time, the network invited Donald Trump, Benjamin Netanyahu, and Republican South Carolina Senator Tim Scott to offer their thoughts. Host Kristen Welker asked Trump such piercing questions as, quote, "He loved his work, Mr. President. He was tireless, but it brought him such joy, didn't it?" Close quote. Trump responded, "There was nobody like him." Netanyahu, for his part, called Lindsey Graham a great patriot who never confused good and evil. Tim Scott also appeared on CNN's State of the Union, where host Jake Tapper asked him to talk about the role Graham played in contributing to America's national security and the way that the U.S. is seen around the world. Scott replied, quote, "He was literally one of the edgiest guys as it relates to foreign policy you would ever meet. But it was never because he was a warmonger. It was because he wanted to see peace in every place possible. And if necessary, peace becomes a part of what happens if you use our kinetic response tools." Close quote. As Holler writes, Tapper didn't even raise an eyebrow at that grotesque sequence of words. Indeed, no Sunday hosts did more than nod respectfully at pronouncements like, "He's just a good person," or "Lindsey was just a powerful force for good." So it's worth understanding that where you might be looking for unvarnished news is really just another club you're not invited to. Reporting at Zetio by Aswin Subsang and Prem Tucker notes the continuance of the Trump administration's bombing campaign against supposed narco-terrorist drug boats. So far, Trump's illegal bombing spree of at least 66 strikes have killed at least 221 people, including, you'll remember, last September's strike on a fishing boat off the coast of Venezuela, which was followed by a double tap to make sure all survivors were killed. While media attention has faded, sources tell Zetio's reporters that Trump wants to expand those operations, even though they don't actually know who they're killing, but they do know that the killing is not interrupting the flow of fentanyl or cocaine or anything else into the U.S. Said one official, at this point, quote, "It's murder for murder's sake," close quote. Another said that White House officials have stopped asking for drug data because, quote, "People know it's not actually designed to end the fentanyl crisis," close quote. Meanwhile, the Center for Economic and Policy Research reminds us of the nearly 4,000 people who have died in Venezuela's June 24th earthquakes, tens of thousands more injured, left homeless, or in medical crisis. We've seen heart-wrenching coverage, but as CEPR's co-director Mark Weisbrot wrote in an op-ed for the LA Times, we've seen little suggesting that Venezuelans digging survivors out of rubble shouldn't have to also fight for an end to sanctions, largely from the U.S., that have destroyed their nation's economy. A study Weisbrot co-authored for The Lancet Global Health estimated that broad unilateral sanctions, like those imposed by the U.S., cause an additional 564,000 deaths annually, a majority of those deaths estimated to be among children under 5 years old. So news media that tug heartstrings with images of Venezuelans looking for lost children in rubble, but who don't connect that to the damage and loss of life incurred by economic sanctions, are telling half a story. The point of these sanctions is to punish civilians, to force them somehow to overthrow a leadership that the U.S. has decided it doesn't like. So just like ICE officers shooting into vehicles, such sanctions used to be rare, but have now become a tool of first resort. Probably, Weisbrot offers, because the resulting fatalities are mostly unseen. But just as with murders by law enforcement, more and more people are seeing around media's erasures, and hopefully, quote, "as the illegality and human toll of these sanctions become more widely known, the U.S. government will be increasingly forced to abandon them," close quote. 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Maine ICE shooting victim has been identified. What to know about him, offered USA Today. The first wave of news coverage of the July 13th murder by an ICE agent in Maine saw a lot of stories asking who was Juan Sebastian Guerrero, the victim, or stating what we know about Juan Sebastian Guerrero, as if there might be some biographical detail that would explain or excuse his killing. The repeated mention that Guerrero was not the intended target of ICE that day is also unsettling, suggesting that this behavior would be acceptable if it were more competent, transmitting without friction the idea that people can be valid targets of state violence as part of what we're told is about law enforcement and civil laws at that. And listeners will know that the Department of Homeland Security ordered officers around the country to stop pulling cars over, saying they were going to assess their tactics. And then a day later, Donald Trump demanded those stops resume, said ICE is doing just what they're supposed to do. Joining us now to talk about what we can do, along with being furious, is Lauren Bonds, Executive Director of the National Police Accountability Project. She joins us now by phone from Kansas City, Kansas. Welcome to Counterspin, Lauren Bonds.
1: Thank you so much for having us, Janine.
0: Well, in the wake of Juan Sebastian Guerrero's killing by ICE in Maine, itself in the wake of Lorenzo Salgado Araujo's killing by ICE in Texas, you put out a statement that did not call vaguely for reforms to ICE, as I saw some headlines referring to public outrage. What was the statement you put out actually saying?
1: Yeah, the statement that we put out was saying that we need ICE out of our streets, that ICE should not be engaging in any removal efforts that they're currently engaged in. And, you know, that entails traffic stops, which were temporarily paused. But that also entails, you know, kind of these deportation removal orders, all these warrants that are being kind of served on foot in these different communities and are also leading to violence and death.
0: The statement says it's clear that the only way to prevent ICE from killing us in the streets is to remove ICE from the streets. That's a long way stronger than kind of we need to know what they're up to. You know, they need to sometimes testify about things. This is not that.

0: Yes, I would agree that we're taking it a step further than we need body-worn cameras, and you know, we need more oversight. Those things are important too, and they may be more easily attained potentially. Although I think we're kind of seeing that even those kind of minimum restrictions on ISIS conduct are being rejected. So we should ask for, you know, what we think is actually going to be the biggest deterrent to ICE violence. And we do think that that is removing them from street operations.
1: Well, let me ask you about this particular thing that you also mentioned that I think is kind of being lifted up for people, this shooting into cars business. You know, this seems to be a primary way, if you're making these street stops, this is becoming a primary way that ICE ends up harming or killing people. It's a weird thing, isn't it, to be shooting into vehicles?
0: Absolutely. And I would say that that's, you know, not something that's been accepted, and even by kind of the most pro-force, ardent members of the law enforcement community for over a decade now. There's been kind of a consensus in the law enforcement community that shooting into vehicles, fleeing vehicles, you know, charging vehicles, whatever it may be, is just so highly dangerous that there are few, if any, situations that justify it. Not only dangerous to the person who's driving the vehicle, but bystanders, passengers, and law enforcement themselves. And so kind of the universally accepted or national standard practices around shooting into vehicles is that there are very few situations where it is justified and where policy should permit it.
1: Well, most stories that I have seen note or anyway suggest that the killing of Guerrero, of Araujo, while they're horrific, are not outliers, you know, that they fit in a broader pattern of violence, recklessness, and racism from ICE. In your recent conversation with Sonali Kolhatkar on Rising Up, I understood you to suggest that we hold an even bigger picture about policing in this country, and specifically that we not set up a framing that says ICE bad, regular police good. You know, I know you're not saying ICE violence isn't worth the attention it gets, but what are you getting at there?
0: Yeah, you know, I think that there's been a real, I think, shift. I'm thinking particularly amongst lawmakers who are, you know, identified Democrats who are on the left, who have really spoke up about the importance of curtailing ICE violence right now. And I think that that's obviously incredibly important, but it's a bit myopic in terms of, you know, they're not making those same demands for local law enforcement that are, you know, carrying out similar types of uses of force, similar types of violence and harm against other communities, against their constituents who are, you know, Black Americans, for instance. And so I think, you know, it needs to be a both and. This can't be, you know, just a focus on ICE, because ICE, they're cops. They are doing what cops do, usually against people who are only suspected of breaking civil laws. But there's a lot of victims, as you know, of local law enforcement violence who, you know, have not committed any crimes or not even suspected of committing crimes. And so I think this is very important that we don't kind of reframe some of the violence that ICE has undertaken as being exclusive or specific to federal law enforcement agents, because we know 3 people die as a result of police violence every single day. And those are, you know, largely local police officers that are committing those uses of force.
1: Right. And it's just useful, just as we can't connect everything to Trump, you know, when particular policies predated Trump, you know, and if we think if there's no more Trump, all of this is going to disappear, then we've got something fundamentally wrong. It's important to pull out the tactics, you know, the actual behaviors that are problematic, and to disconnect them from a particular agency even or a particular politician, certainly. Yeah,
0: absolutely.
1: Well, the Department of Homeland Security said in a statement, and I can't remember where I saw this, but they said in a statement, quote, "We are always evaluating our procedures to keep our officers safe and criminals off our streets. We will not disclose or discuss law enforcement tactics," close quote. And, you know, I have to ask, what if we had a press corps that would say, "You won't disclose or discuss law enforcement tactics"? You know, like, wait, everything comes to a halt. You know, I often balk at transparency as itself a goal. You know, we want to stop actions, not just, you know, have a peek at them. But when an agency straight up says, "Oh, we're not even going to talk about how we make any of these decisions. That is a clanging warning bell to me.
0: Yes, I would agree. And, you know, I think, you know, generally we're of the same mind at the National Police Accountability Project that we shouldn't be advocating for transparency's sake. But transparency is an essential prerequisite for accountability, for reform, for even things like abolition. If we don't understand systems, we really can't improve them. We can't know if they were at issue and causing harm. Like, it really is kind of step one for change, whatever you want that change to look like.
1: Sure.
0: And so at the very least, you know, this is information we should have. And I kind of, you know, just did a long spiel about how ICE are just cops and this is something that we're seeing everywhere. But I would say the way that the DHS and, you know, the agency is functioning right now is really different from what local law enforcement agencies would even try to get away with. That lack of transparency around policies themselves, around practices, what is an acceptable practice and what is an acceptable tactic under what circumstances is something that you wouldn't expect a chief of police or a sheriff to not disclose if asked about it.
1: Absolutely. You know, the sunshine is necessary, as you say, as a first step. And this kind of follows along, but I do wonder, and I wonder this sincerely, how police at every level can lie and lie and lie. And, you know, and then bystander video, as more is often the case, you know, says no, what their account was absolutely false. And yet they're still treated as reliable sources, not just by news media, but by other institutions. It just seems to me it's hard to think of other entities that can be caught in lies again and again and again. And yet each time they come up, there's an assumption that they're telling the truth.
0: Yeah, I think that is something that's very frustrating in our work at the National Police Accountability Project, because you're right, there's data, there's anecdotal examples about the fact that, you know, law enforcement officers in the agencies that are often protecting them or supporting them, you know, have a history of dishonesty, or that they're not more honest than any other witness or not more credible than any other public institution. And so, you know, I do think one of the things that is becoming more and more common post-2020 is that the public, I think, is less willing to kind of accept a police narrative at its face. Right. And that's, you know, doubly for DHS and, you know, kind of what's coming out of the Trump administration about what's happening in these use of force incidents and other things. And so I would say that I think that even though there are some media sources kind of printing the police press release in full detail and, you know, some institutions saying, well, this is what the police said, the public, you know, has less and less confidence in police. And I don't know the current rates, but I think in 2021, the last time there was a poll, less than 50% of all Americans said that they trusted the police or felt that police were trustworthy. And so it would be interesting to see what current data is and how that data stacks up against, you know, a specific look at confidence in federal law enforcement agencies.
1: Mm-hmm. Well, as you're making clear, the work of resisting police brutality, racism, impact on community has a lot of levels and a lot of aspects. And I know that the project fits in there in a particular way. I wonder if you could just tell us about some of the elements of resisting, of upending this system that you're working on. I know, for example, qualified immunity is one issue area, but what are some of the big pieces that the project is focusing on?
0: Yeah, you know, I think we, you know, kind of have a two-track system for change or theory of change at the National Police Accountability Project. We are trying to stop police violence at all of its levels from happening. In the first instance, that kind of goes back to what our calls were around ICE presence in the streets. You know, I think we have similar policy proposals for local law enforcement that, you know, we get them out of traffic stops, that we get them out of mental health crisis intervention, kind of all these places where we know it is likely for law enforcement actions to kind of escalate to violence. So we are working kind of on the policy front to remove police from situations where we know that they're likely to commit violence, and that goes for ICE as well. Kind of ending surveillance technologies, ending kind of the technical side of over-policing that often leads to physical violence. So that's kind of the one track. And the other track is to ensure that there is accountability and consequences when violence does happen. And so that is more where we're focusing on reforms like ending qualified immunity. That's where we're more focused on ensuring that victims of ICE and police violence.

0: have an advocate. A big part of our work this year has been focused on training attorneys, civil rights attorneys, plaintiff side attorneys, and even, you know, kind of people who've never done a plaintiff side case to bring lawsuits against the federal agencies when this type of ICE violence happens, because we know that there are so many people who are being impacted by federal law enforcement violence due to these ICE surges in communities that have never really had to deal with that before. And so that's really been a lot of our work and a lot of our focus this year.
1: And the National Police Accountability Project is a network, right, of attorneys and advocates. So it's a big group of folks who coordinate their efforts around these issues, as opposed to, you know, just one organization. Is that right?
0: That's right, yeah. So we have our members who are litigating these cases. We have, you know, community partners across the country, you know, grassroots groups. And then we also have, you know, partnerships with other national organizations working on criminal legal system issues. And then, yeah, we have our 550 members all across the country. And so we are a big network and a big group and are doing work at, you know, kind of varying levels of policing systems.
1: Well, let me just ask you finally, you know, there's a high point of outrage right now and focus and attention on these ICE killings, as well there should be. But folks have a lot of other things going on, you know, and there's a lot of distracting, you know, bad things happening. And so when there is a flashpoint of attention, you know, folks really want to use it, want to make the most of it. And where folks often wind up is call your representative, call your senator. And I think while that is crucial and that kind of political engagement is important, I think it's frustrating for people to come away from something that feels so visceral, you know, that has made them so angry, that has made them cry, and then to, you know, get on the phone and leave a 10-second voicemail on their senator's, you know, line. And I think folks are looking for other ways to plug in, other things to do. Do you have thoughts for people, just regular folks who are trying to do something about this, who are trying to use their anger for something?
0: Yeah, you know, I think it's so important to go that extra step and attend a protest. I think the protests that we've been seeing at Susan Collins' office in Maine have been really effective in kind of pushing back on the narrative that, oh, I got them to stop, please stop, right? And kind of making it be an issue that elected officials can't just let go away with, you know, putting out a mild statement or, you know, kind of claiming that they influenced a policy that was immediately reversed or whatever. Those feet in the street can really make a difference. And I would also say that, you know, it may not feel great, but those calls to your senators, calls to your representatives, they're making a difference. We have more and more people like coming out and saying that they really want to curtail ICE funding, elected officials that would never take that position in the past. I would also say, though, if you want to be more engaged in, you know, I know people have limited time. There are so many great grassroots groups, some of our grassroots partners across the country that have accompaniment programs. So, you know, being able to go with your immigrant neighbors to places where they might be likely to encounter ICE and just being able to be a presence and an observer and someone who can maybe give them a little bit more protection and confidence, you know, if they have to go to a court hearing or a doctor's appointment or all these places that we're seeing more and more ICE agents popping up. So I think that there's a lot of ways to engage, and, you know, kind of even a simple Google search would allow you to get plugged into that. And, you know, it really, those programs really are kind of based on your availability. It's a short training, and then, you know, it's, you know, driving someone to the pharmacy or something. Mm-hmm. Like it mm-hmm. is an easy way if you have, you know, even a free hour once a week to try to be a source of support and a source of resistance for the immigrant community around you.
1: All right. Well, thank you very much for that. We've been speaking with Lauren Bonds, Executive Director of the National Police Accountability Project. You can find them online at nationalpoliceaccountability.org. Lauren Bonds, thank you so much for joining us this week on Counterspin.
0: Oh, yeah. Thank you so much, Janine, for having us.
1: And that's it for Counterspin for this week. Counterspin is produced by FAIR, the National Media Watch Group based in New York. 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The show is engineered by Michael Cherry. I'm Janine Jackson. Thank you for listening.